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After the U.S.-Israeli attack launched on February 28th, which in its opening hours led to the martyrdom of the leader of the Islamic Revolution, thousands of people gathered spontaneously in Tehran's Enghilab Square. What began as an emotional public reaction quickly spread far beyond the capital. During the holy month of Ramadan, crowds poured into the streets of major cities after breaking their fast, mourning the fallen while also expressing support for those defending the country. Night after night, these gatherings grow into a nationwide movement. Their significance, however, was not only in their scale, but in the conditions under which they took place. People gathered despite the threat of bombardment from an enemy that showed little regard for civilian lives.

0: voted in the 2024 presidential elections also joined the demonstrations, suggesting that the movement reached beyond traditional political divisions.
1: از ابتدای این جنگ قاعده زندگی ما تغییر کرده. همه ما طالب آسایشیم بلا استثنا، طالب این که من خودم کارمندم، سر ساعت از محل کار بیام. به قول شما این تایم دیگه تایمیه که من باید استراحت بکنم و صبح محل کار. اما این جنگ ما رو بزرگ کرد و به ما یاد داد ما تو شرایط خاص باید مدل زندگیمون رو تغییر بدیم. الان وقت خواب نیست، الان وقت ایستادگی و مقاومته برای اینکه ما هدفمون بزرگتر شده.
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0: For many, these nightly marches symbolize an unbreakable connection to the ideals of independence and resistance. Their persistence has sent a message that Iran would not retreat under pressure or intimidation.
1: تو تمام این شبایی که میومدیم اینجا الان که آتش بسه، ولی اون زمانی که بمباران بود گاهن تو نقاطی که بودیم، چه حالا تجریش بودیم این سمت رو میزدن، چه جاهای دیگه، چه پدافن بالای سر میکنه، ترس هست. ما انسانیم و همه میترسن، اصلا سنم نداره من بگم بچه کوچیک میترسه. ترس وجود داره، ولی ترس یک جایی معناش رو از دست میده وقتی تو هدف یه هدف بزرگتریه. من، همسرم، فرزندم، پدر و مادرم فدای آرامش، امنیت کشورم.
0: American political commentator Jackson Hinkle captured part of this atmosphere in a brief post on X, writing, "The Iranian people are patriotic for the Islamic Republic."
3: These overflowing streets are more than scenes of public gathering. They are a powerful display of national resolve. All across the country, people are sending a clear message. Iran stands ready to confront any threat and to defend every inch of its territory. The streets themselves have become a living symbol of unity, resistance, and national support.
0: Meanwhile, we talked with Mr. Maziar Kuchaki, a social activist who has been involved in these gatherings and hence observed the movement in person.
4: Considering the fact that this epic presence of the Iranian people in the streets, again, their show of solidarity, despite differing views, is being censored in mainstream media, what is one significant point that you would like to share with the world?
5: We are witnessing a rare moment in the long and turbulent history of our beloved Iran. The passionate presence of the people demonstrating their historical awareness. They understand that if they are absent at this critical juncture, they will suffer the same harms they have experienced before in history. Today, this society and these people have taken their historical destiny into their own hands. They refuse to let the bitter history they once endured repeat itself. This society stands firm and knows the truth.
0: The impact of these public gatherings was felt almost immediately. Early calculations by Iran's adversaries assumed that a sudden strike against senior leadership could destabilize society and trigger rapid political collapse, similar to scenarios attempted elsewhere in the world, like in Venezuela a few months ago. Instead, the opposite occurred.
4: On the day that Ayatollah Sayyid Ali Khamenei was martyred by the U.S.-Israeli attack, the people of Tehran spontaneously took to the streets and gathered in one of the prominent squares of Tehran and mourned for the martyr leader. And now, even after 80 nights since that day, the people are still present in the street, and they have demonstrated their epic solidarity.

0: solidarity from all walks of life, even some opposing views. Now, as an expert, how do you analyze this phenomena?
1: It was on the dawn of the 29th of February when it was announced that the leader had been martyred. No one told the people to take to the streets. This wise Iranian society, benefiting from its devotion to Islam and Iran, had the awareness itself and came out. Every single one of these people realized that Iran's territorial integrity is under threat. Therefore, they will stand strong until the very end, until the aggressor is completely defeated and regretful.
0: The public presence in the streets strengthened national solidarity and narrowed some of the social gaps that had existed in recent years. This unity provided crucial support for the country's armed forces in the face of the enemy. We visited a booth in downtown Tehran. It offered a crash course on the history of colonialism in the region. So invading countries rich in natural resources is nothing new in the history of colonialism, and the U.S. invasion of Iran is just one of the latest cases in point.
2: جرقه اولیش تقریبا از 500 سال پیش توسط پرتغال و اسپانیا شکل میگیره که با یک روند خیلی کلی پرتغال شرق این نقشه و اسپانیا غرب رو به نوعی میاد تو بس استعمار خودش این کشورها رو دخیل میکنه و از منابع اینها استفاده میکنه.
0: During the early days of the war, General Sayed Majid Mousavi, commander of the IRGC Aerospace Force, addressed the nation with a message that quickly spread across social media. You take care of the street, we take care of the battlefield. His words reflected the emerging relationship between ordinary citizens and those on the front lines.
3: تنها کاری که میکنم یه چیزی کوچولویی میخورم و نمازو میخونم و بلند میشم میام، یعنی وظیفه خودم میدونم که باید بیام نمیدونم. این مثل جهاده، من اینطوری فکر میکنم، مثل کسی که جوونای ما پشت لانچر، سردارای ما تو قسمت مسئولیتشون هستن، دارن کارشون رو انجام میدن. منم اینجا فکر میکنم تنها کاری که میتونم بکنم همین کاره، بیام میدون و نشون بدیم به کشورهای دیگه که مردم ایران متحد کنار هم دیگه هستن.
0: Initially, many people entered the streets to prevent terrorist groups or supporters of foreign intervention from dominating public spaces. But as the days passed, the gatherings evolved into something broader. Active support for national resistance.
4: من اگه راست شو بخوایم بگم الان 60 چپ هست. ما هر شب اینجاییم دیگه. حالا میایم از ساعت 9 تا 10 شب هستیم تا 2 و 3، حالا تا موقعی که همه دوستان و هموطنان هستن ما هم هستیم و شلا به یاری هم دیگه پیروز 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
0: Today, the crowds no longer represent only one political current or ideological group. They include people from different economic backgrounds, ethnic communities, and cultural identities. Many participants no longer see themselves merely as citizens demanding rights from the state, but as individuals carrying responsibility for Iran's future. Yet, Mr. Kuchaki said that the Iranians are in the streets not only for Iran, but also for the sake of humanity as a whole.
5: من ایرانی دلسوز او کودک آمریکایی هستم که تو

0: جزیره بهش تعرض شد.
1: As a caring Iranian, I feel for that American child who was assaulted on that island, Epstein's Island. Today we have reason not just for Islam, not just for Iran, but for all humanity. The whole world must see that despite bombs and missiles, the Iranian people were in the streets standing shoulder to shoulder with our armed forces defending the truth. The international community is witnessing that the people in Iran's streets are paying a heavy price, sacrificing their most precious possession, their lives, to show the world that we

0: We stand against the Zionist cancer and will not allow it to spread throughout our region and the world.
1: One striking feature of these nights has been the handwritten signs carried by ordinary people. These placards have become a form of public media, expressing distrust toward foreign powers, support for military forces, calls for national unity, and demands for dignity and sovereignty. Together, they reveal a society determined to make its voice heard during a historic moment. Meanwhile, we came across a man holding a national flag at Vali Asr Square. We were told that the flag has a story of its own.
2: This is the platform. We have the flag of Iran. And people voluntarily register, come here to keep the flag of Iran. It's almost 40 days. We got the idea from some other parts of Iran, in Mashhad and also Vali Asr Junction. This is Vali Asr Square. We got the idea from them, and we started to have the flag of Iran here. And it's almost 40 days, and so it's becoming 1,000 hours that it has been up 24/7 by people, volunteers.
1: Uncle Nima, as people out there called him, told us that the war has made the people rally around the flag literally.
2: Mostly at the time of the gatherings, which is almost 8 p.m. to 12, mostly kids, they line up. They really eagerly line up to go up to have the flag of Iran in their hands. And their parents insist for them to go there. And they're so happy and they're like proud of holding the flag of Iran. Sometimes they are up and here almost 1 or 2 a.m. in the morning.
1: We have a lot more to cover today. But first, let's take a moment to catch up on the latest headlines.
3: Hello everyone, welcome to the news section of this program. Here we'll go over some important news headlines. Irna, Pezeshkian calls for regional cooperation to deal with terrorists' aggressive powers. President Masoud Pezeshkian has once again called for unity and cooperation among regional nations, especially Iran's neighbors, in order to prevent terrorists from exploiting their territory and thwart any aggression by trans-regional powers. Pezeshkian issued the call during a meeting with visiting Pakistani Interior Minister Syed Mohsen Naqvi, stressing that Islamic countries should move towards unity and convergence by relying on their religious, cultural, and strategic commonalities. ISNA, Baghaei, maintaining energy market stability next lie for warmongering. The Iranian Foreign Ministry spokesman has said that maintaining the stability of energy market is the next grand lie being rolled out to justify their illegal war of choice. In a post on his X account on May 17th, he stated the recent narratives claiming that Western military actions are aimed at safeguarding energy security are unfounded and misleading. The spokesperson also argued that it was in fact the reckless warmongering of the U.S. and the Zionist regime that disrupted diplomatic processes and deliberately injected insecurity into vital energy routes through an unprovoked war of aggression against Iran. The next grand lie being rolled out to justify their illegal war of choice is the claim that they are preserving peace and stability in global energy markets, Baghaei emphasized. Fars, Iran's vice president, enemy weapons shipments not to be allowed to transit Strait of Hormuz. Iran's first vice president, Mohammad Reza Aref, stressed that Tehran will no longer allow enemy military equipment to pass through the Strait of Hormuz. We had given up our right of sovereignty over the Strait of Hormuz, and we previously allowed the passage of military equipment that was intended to be used against us through the Strait of Hormuz, Aref stated on May 16th. Tehran Times. Iran warns UN that U.S.-Israeli aggression threatens global energy security and supply chain. Iran's ambassador to the United Nations warned that ongoing military aggression by the United States and the Israeli regime against the Islamic Republic has severely disrupted regional stability, damaged critical energy infrastructure, and now endangers global supply chains and worldwide energy security. Speaking at a special meeting of the UN Economic and Social Council on Safeguarding Energy and Supply Flows held in New York on May 15th, Ambassador Saeed Iravani asserted that the root causes of current instability in global energy markets and trade routes are military escalation and unlawful acts of aggression imposed on Iran.

0: Meh. U.S. falling into Israeli trap, senior advisor to Iran's leader. A senior advisor to leader of the Islamic Revolution has warned that Washington is falling into a strategic trap dug out by Israel and would lose what remains of its credibility in West Asia if it wages another war on Iran. Ali Akbar Velayati, who is also a member of Iran's Expediency Council, wrote in a post on his X account on May 16th that U.S. President Donald Trump's sterile diplomacy in Beijing and his empty-handed return from China reflected a calculation crisis in Washington. And thank you for joining us in this section. Please do stay tuned for the main narrative.
1: Night after night, crowds move and chant as one, voicing their support for the fighters of the resistance front, while also fiercely condemning the actions of the United States and the Zionist regime. Their message is clear. The path of resistance will continue. The blood of the martyrs will not be forgotten, and loyalty to the leadership of the Islamic Revolution will remain unshaken.
2: At the same time, the gatherings have also evolved into centers of social and cultural activity. Across many cities, volunteers organize booths focused on education, religion, counseling, and social services. Some provide religious guidance, others recommend books on Iran's sacred defense era, or introduce influential historical and contemporary figures. Among the most popular programs are military preparedness and emergency response courses, which have attracted strong interest from young people and teenagers. We also visited one of these military training booths in Tajrish, north of Tehran.
3: عموم مردم که مثلا ثبت نام کنن ما قرفه ثبت نام داشتیم ثبت نام کردیم ازشون دعوت به عمل آوردیم و تشریف آوردن داخل کارگاه مثل آموزش‌های عمومی مقدماتی مثل بازوبست سلاح که الان مشاهده می‌کنی همکاران هم دارن آموزش میدن براشون آموزش داده میشه و حالا آموزش‌های تخصصی هم بعداً براشون برنامه‌ریزی میشه که ان شاءالله اون آموزش‌های تخصصی هم ببینن.
2: Organizers describe these courses as efforts to strengthen public resilience and familiarize ordinary citizens with basic defensive skills in times of crisis. The enthusiastic participation of youth is a sign that many Iranians are prepared to defend their country if necessary.
3: ما این کارگاه رو از شب اول که رو اندازه کردیم الان فکر میکنم که شب پنجم یا ششم باشه حالا یا بخوام کلی بگم یک هفته حالا بخوام بگیم هلوش بین اون آموزش که حالا ما دادیم تعداد نفرات که اومدن آموزش دیدن تقریبا بین 150 تا 200 نفر بودن حالا از بخش مسنین سن بالاتر که حالا الان هم دارید میبینید جوانان و جوانان که اومدن متقاضی شدن و ما این آموزش های تقریبا مقدماتی رو براشون گذاشتیم.
2: We asked if this military training course was men only. The answer was no.
3: کارگاه خواهرانمون هم مجاور همین کارگاه ما بوده که مربی خواهرمون الان بالا سرشون هستن خدمت شما هست که خواهرانم به تبع خوب بوده ولی نه به اندازه برادران ولی تو این چند شبه که ما دیدیم تقریبا متقاضی خوب بوده نسبتا اومدن یاد گرفتن کار با سلاح و حالا باز و اصل سلاح و بیروز.
2: Another major development after the outbreak of war was the launch of the National Jan Fada campaign, or a campaign for sacrificing one's life. It invites citizens to volunteer their skills and expertise in support of the country during wartime conditions. The response has been extraordinary. Around 31 million people have registered to participate. Of these, 65% are men and 35% women. While roughly half holding university degrees. According to survey data, 20% volunteered for service and relief work, another 20% for cultural and educational activities, and nearly 60% had never before belonged to official institutions or organizations. The campaign is evidence of vast untapped social capacity emerging during a national crisis.

0: Perhaps one of the most unusual developments was the reverse migration into Iran during the war. Official figures indicate that approximately 630,000 Iranians returned to the country after the war broke out. This sharply contrasted with the pattern seen in most modern conflicts, where populations typically flee war zones. During the Syrian war, millions left the country, while more than 1 million people reportedly fled Ukraine during the first week of war with Russia. At a moment when war, uncertainty, and economic pressure could have driven people indoors, Iranians have chosen the opposite. From grassroots aid stations and neighborhood gatherings to families standing shoulder to shoulder in public squares deep into the night, a different story is unfolding. What began as a response to crisis has now become one of the defining social movements in Iran today. Meanwhile, after failing to achieve key strategic goals militarily, the United States has intensified pressure through a naval blockade near the Strait of Hormuz. The objective is clear: to disrupt imports, create shortages, and weaken public morale. Yet such expectations underestimate Iran's domestic capacities. To get more information, we sat with the Iranian Member of Parliament, Mr. Hossein Samsami.
1: Right now, everything in it is available in the market, especially daily necessities and essential goods, which are plentiful. When I go shopping, I see everything from fresh fruits and vegetables to groceries, chicken, meat and eggs are fully stocked.
0: For years, Iran has pursued policies aimed at greater self-sufficiency in food and essential goods. Unlike the Persian Gulf states, Iran's economy is not entirely dependent on imported consumer products. Domestic production of wheat, rice, barley, dairy products, tea, and other staples has increased significantly, helping maintain stable supplies during wartime conditions. The Iranian government has also intensified economic coordination efforts, including daily meetings with producers, distributors, trade networks, and neighboring countries. According to Agriculture Minister Ghulam Reza Nouri Ghazalji, Iran currently holds around 6 million tons of strategic reserves despite ongoing domestic consumption. In his words, more than 1.3 million tons of agricultural inputs remain available for immediate supply, figures he described as unprecedented compared to previous years. What are some measures and policies adopted by the parliament or majlis to guarantee the uninterrupted and sustainable supply of vital goods to the people?
2: Majlis do vajh dare.
1: Parliament has two main roles, legislation and oversight, and right now, oversight is very active. Parliamentary committees are holding sessions, representatives are visiting production units and businesses, staying in touch with the people and producers, and relaying the issues to the relevant authorities. They are also actively engaging with the ministers.
0: Fuel stability has become another outstanding point during wartime. Iran consumes roughly 1.97 million barrels of fuel per day, close to the level of major industrial countries such as Germany. Yet, despite sanctions, military conflict, and maritime pressure, daily fuel distribution has continued without even minor disruption. This reflects the resilience of Iran's domestic infrastructure and long-term adaptation to economic pressure.
3: I want to ask you about one important issue, and that is the issue of fuel.
0: Do you think that this should be a source of concern?

0: concern as to facing a shortage in fuel, or do you think this issue has been managed?
1: Part of our fuel reserves were damaged. Even in Tehran, one or two fuel depots were hit. However, after our meeting with the oil refining and distribution company, it became clear that our daily production is currently matching our daily consumption.
0: Against such a backdrop, Iran still continues its ability to host a massive immigrant population. Around 6 million Afghan migrants currently live in Iran, a population comparable to that of entire countries such as Denmark or Norway. This shows that even under sanctions and conflict, the country has maintained social stability and the capacity to support millions beyond its own population. For many Iranians participating in these nightly gatherings, the war is not viewed only as a military confrontation. It is seen as a struggle over national independence, identity, and dignity. Whether through marches in the streets, volunteer campaigns, cultural activities, or economic resilience, Iran has demonstrated that external pressure alone cannot break a society that sees resistance as part of its national character. That's all for today. Thank you for watching from the whole team. Please do join us again same times next week to see what else is on. Until next time, take care.

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0: Travel warnings continue to be in place. Do not travel to Afghanistan.
1: Do not travel to Afghanistan.
2: Foreigners present a significant
1: risk. We've reviewed
2: our
1: travel advice and continue to advise, do not travel to Afghanistan due to the extremely...

Through the fields, their lives unfolding beneath walls that once held giants. You wouldn't guess that his peaceful valley once stood at the heart of the Silk Road, where caravans carried not only silk and spice, but ideas that reshaped half the world. Nearly 2,000 metres above sea level, Bamiyan lies in the heart of Afghanistan's central highlands. A land of thin air, long winters, and a silence that feels ancient. Snow from the Hindu Kush melts into rivers that bring life to orchards and plains far beyond these mountains.

Before Islam reached these valleys, Afghanistan was one of Buddhism's great frontiers, where Indian monks and Persian artisans met to carve faith into stone. ...1500 years ago, they sculpted two colossal Buddhas into these cliffs. The tallest in the world at the time, painted in colours that caught the first light of dawn. Around them stretched hundreds of caves, once filled with monks and vivid murals. A mountainside sanctuary watching over the heart of Asia. They've survived earthquakes, centuries of wind and rain, even the fury of Genghis Khan's army when the valley was laid to ruin. At the valley's eastern gate stand two ancient fortresses, Shahr-e-Zohaq, the Red City, and Shahr-e-Golgola, the City of Screams. For centuries, they watched over Bamiyan, guarding the route that once connected Persia to the mountains beyond. When the Mongols invaded, the Red City was the first to fall, its walls burned, its defenders wiped out. Golgola followed soon after. Legend says the king's daughter betrayed the stronghold, and no one inside survived. Their ruins still cling to the ridges, silent reminders of how this valley has endured both glory and grief.

Six deep blue lakes, suspended between white limestone cliffs, glowing like sapphires in the desert light. This is Bandi Amir, the Dam of the Commander, a name locals connect to Imam Ali, who, they say, struck these cliffs and released the waters that filled the valleys overnight. Today, it stands as Afghanistan's first national park, a sanctuary of stillness in a land shaped by extremes. Each lake is enclosed by natural travertine walls, mineral dams shaped by centuries of snowmelt from the Hindu Kush, forming one of the world's rarest natural lake systems. Seen from above, their colours shift from deep sapphire to turquoise, divided by ridges of white stone and surrounded by high altitude steppe. In summer, locals fish or drift across the still surface in small wooden boats. It's hard to believe that in a country so dry, water can look this pure.

Beyond Bandi Amir, the road winds through wind-carved valleys and lonely plateaus where colour fades once more. The water disappears and the earth returns to shades of rust and stone. Here, in the remote central highlands, the ruins of Chehel Burj rise from the horizon. A medieval fortress complex nearly 9 centuries old, its name meaning the Fort of 40 Towers.

Built during the Ghurid Empire, it once guarded the trade routes that linked Bamiyan to the west. When the Mongols swept through in the 13th century, Chehel Burj was destroyed. Its towers shattered, its garrisons erased from history. Now its crumbling walls blend into the cliffs themselves, their outlines barely distinguishable from the mountains that swallowed them.

you come this way now, standing among its weathered stones, you can almost hear the echo of soldiers who once watched the caravans pass and the long silence that followed their fall.

Past Chahel Burj, the mountains close in again. The road narrows beside a winding river, the cliffs rising higher with every turn. And then, out of the dust and silence, something impossible appears.

This is the Minaret of Jam, built in the 12th century under the Ghurid Empire, which once ruled a vast territory spanning from Iran to India. It stood at the heart of Firozko, the Ghurid capital, a thriving city that vanished long ago, lost to floods and earthquakes. At 65 metres, it remains one of the world's tallest brick minarets. Its surface covered in Kufi calligraphy and geometric patterns that still shimmer after more than 800 years.

Some believe it was built to celebrate a great victory. Others see it as a symbol of faith. Local legend even links it to the lost city of the prophet Jonah, adding another layer of myth to its silence. For centuries, the minaret lay hidden, protected by isolation, until it was rediscovered in the 1950s. Today, it's recognised as a UNESCO World Heritage Site in danger. A masterpiece of Islamic architecture in Central Asia, and one of the last traces of a civilization the world almost erased.

Yet west of these mountains, that same civilization found new life in a city of poets, kings, and blue-tiled domes that still catch the desert sun.

This is Herat, one of Afghanistan's great cultural capitals, whose story stretches back more than 2,000 years. Founded on the fertile banks of the Hari River, Herat was known to the Greeks as Aria, a stronghold captured by Alexander the Great during his march across Asia. Centuries later, it flourished under Persian dynasties, and by the 15th century, it had become the dazzling capital of the Timurid Empire. A renaissance of art, science, and architecture that rivaled Florence. At its heart stands the Herat Citadel, or Kala Ikhtiyaruddin, a fortress first built by Alexander himself around 330 BCE, then rebuilt and expanded by successive dynasties as a royal residence.

Its massive mud brick walls have witnessed everything: Persian kings, Mongol invasions, and the rise and fall of empires. When the sun sets, its towers glow above the city, a reminder that Herat has endured everything and still stands strong. Not far from the fortress lies the Friday Mosque of Herat, one of the oldest and most exquisite in Central Asia. Every inch of its surface shimmers with turquoise and cobalt tiles, arranged in patterns so intricate they seem alive. Originally built in the 13th century and perfected by Timurid craftsmen, it remains a masterpiece of Islamic geometry, a vision of order and beauty that has survived earthquakes and centuries of turmoil. North of the mosque, ruins stretch across an open plain. The remnants of the Musalla complex, once one of the grandest ensembles in the Islamic world. Commissioned in the 15th century by Queen Gauhar Shad, it included a madrasa, mosque, mausoleums, and towering minarets, some rising 55 meters, their surfaces glazed in blue and turquoise tile. The surviving inscriptions blend Persian poetry with Quranic verses, reflecting Herat's harmony of art and faith. Though earthquakes and centuries of neglect have reduced it to fragments, the remaining minarets still pierce the skyline. A quiet reminder of Herat's golden age, when calligraphers, astronomers, and poets shaped the soul of an empire.

Leaving Herat behind, the road climbs north through dry hills and open plains. The city's turquoise domes fade from view, replaced by silent ridges and the sound of the wind.

This is the Band E Sabzak Pass, a mountain corridor linking Herat with the northern provinces. Its name means the Green Dam, though the landscape is rarely green. For centuries, caravans and armies crossed here, the same route that once carried goods and ideas between Persia and Central Asia.

Today, it remains a lifeline between Herat and the north, a road that threads through a land both unforgiving and endlessly beautiful. Beyond this point, towns grow sparse, and Afghanistan returns to what it has always been. Rugged, tranquil, and captivating.

The north of Afghanistan has always been different, more fertile, more connected, a meeting point between Central Asia and the steppes beyond. For thousands of years, this region has been a cradle of civilization. And nowhere tells that story better than Balkh, often called Umm al-Bilad, the mother of cities. One of the oldest continuously inhabited places on Earth, Balkh was already a thriving centre long before Herat rose in glory. It was once the capital of the Greco-Bactrian kingdom, later home to Persian kings, and among the earliest centres of Buddhism in Central Asia. Some say even Zoroaster, the founder of Zoroastrianism, lived and taught here, making this land sacred long before Islam arrived. When the Mongols came in the 13th century, they razed the city to the ground, leaving behind only ruins and legend. Medieval geographers described its walls stretching nearly 12 kilometres, lined with massive defensive towers, fortifications that had evolved over centuries. What survives today are the mud brick ramparts and the remains of the Balkh Citadel, or Bala Hisar of Balkh. Layers of history built atop one another. From above, you can still trace the circular heart of ancient Balkh, its streets once radiating from a sacred centre now marked by the shrine and its gardens. This radial layout, rare in Afghanistan, reflects the city's ancient design, a holy and royal capital whose shape still echoes through the dust like the memory of a vanished empire. Not far from ancient Balkh lies Mazar-e-Sharif, its spiritual heir. In a land divided by mountains, this city has always been a place that brings people together. At its heart stands one of Afghanistan's most breathtaking landmarks, the Blue Mosque, also known as the Shrine of Hazrat Ali. Legend says it was built where the tomb of Ali was rediscovered, centuries after being lost to history. Whether born from truth or devotion, the mosque became the spiritual center of northern Afghanistan, drawing pilgrims from across Central Asia to pay their respects. Its surface shimmers with

countless blue tiles that change with the light. Pale turquoise in the morning, deep sapphire by dusk. Among its courtyards live white pigeons, believed to be symbols of peace. And legend says they never leave. From the blue domes of Mazar-e-Sharif, the road winds east across open plains that gradually rise into the hills of Samangan province. A quiet region of orchards, ridges, and hidden valleys that feel far removed from the modern world.

Here, carved directly into a limestone ridge, lies one of Afghanistan's most remarkable ancient sites. Takht-e-Rostam, the throne of Rostam, named after the legendary hero of Persian epics. This place stands at the crossroads of Persian myth and Buddhist history. Dating back to the Kushan period, it was once a thriving Buddhist monastery, but unlike most, it wasn't built above ground. Instead, it was hollowed from solid rock. At its center stands a circular stupa carved from a single stone, surrounded by meditation chambers cut into the hillside. Architecturally, it resembles India's great Ajanta caves, yet its isolation has preserved it for nearly 2,000 years. Inside its cool, echoing passages, you can still feel the calm of centuries past. Few travellers ever reach this place, but standing among its carved walls, you sense the weight of time. A reminder that Afghanistan's history runs far deeper than the world remembers. From the northern plains, the road turns south once more. The mountains close in, the air cools, and the journey climbs toward the heart of the country. Ahead lies Kabul, a city rebuilt, reinvented, and reborn more times than history can count. For centuries, Kabul has stood at the crossroads of empires, shaped by Persians, Mughals, and countless others who passed through its valleys. Once a key stop along the Silk Road, it became a place where people from India, Persia, and Central Asia came together to trade and share ideas.

In the mid to late 20th century, it was often called the Paris of Central Asia, a place of rose gardens, poetry, and open cafes before decades of conflict reshaped it.

Among the treasures sold here, none carries Afghanistan's soul quite like its carpets. Hand-woven in villages from Herat to Mazar, each carpet reflects the life of its maker. The patterns of the land, the rhythm of the seasons, and the traditions passed down through generations. The dyes come from the earth, pomegranate skins, walnut shells and madder roots, giving the deep reds and blues that mark Afghan design. Once finished, the carpets make their way through Kabul's markets, continuing a trade that has connected Afghanistan to the world for hundreds of years.

High above the sprawl on the slopes overlooking the valley lie the Bagh-e-Babur, the Gardens of Babur. Built in the 16th century by the Mughal Emperor Babur, who chose this as his final resting place, the gardens remain an island of calm above the noise. Terraces of marble and flowing water descend toward the city below, a design meant to mirror paradise itself. From these gardens, Babur once looked north to the Hindu Kush and south to the plains he had conquered.

Above the city rises the Bala Hisar, Kabul's ancient citadel, watching over the valley since the 5th century. It has been rebuilt by kings, shattered by invasions, and scarred by modern wars, yet it still stands, a symbol of endurance in a city that never stops rebuilding. Not far away stands Darul Aman Palace, the Palace of Peace. Built in the 1920s under King Amanullah Khan as part of his vision for a modern, independent Afghanistan, it once symbolized progress and hope. Decades of conflict left it in ruins, but its recent restoration returned it to its former grandeur.

south of Kabul, the plains open toward Ghazni. Once the glittering capital of the Ghaznavid Empire 1,000 years ago. Under Sultan Mahmud, it became a city of poets and

little of that grandeur survives. Today, two brick minarets rise from the plains, weathered yet intricate. Their surfaces etched with terracotta patterns and traces of turquoise glaze. They once marked the entrance to a 12th century mosque when Ghazni stood among the great centres of Islamic learning. Now they stand alone above the fields, quiet sentinels of an empire that once connected Asia's great civilizations. East of Kabul, the road descends into the Mahipar Gorge. A narrow passage of rock and river where the mountains seem to close around you. Bridges span the gorge, linking a road long used by traders, soldiers, and wanderers alike. A route that has seen both commerce and conflict for centuries. The drive here is not for the faint-hearted. Sharp bends cling to sheer cliffs, with the river glinting far below. From above, the gorge unfolds in dramatic contrast, stone, water, and sky twisting together in motion. Here, the remnants of empire give way to wilderness. And Afghanistan reveals its raw, untamed beauty once more.

its palaces filled with art and manuscripts that drew minds from across the Islamic world. Caravans from India and Persia once crossed its gates, carrying with them art, language, and ideas that define the age.

Beyond the gorge, the road continues through a region of striking beauty, a land of deep valleys, clear rivers, and forested slopes that seem to rise endlessly into the clouds.

This is eastern Afghanistan, where rugged mountains meet pockets of fertile green and villages perch on terraces carved from stone.

The air here feels different, cooler, fresher, alive with the sound of water and wind. Though scarred by years of conflict, it remains one of the country's most breathtaking and least explored regions.

Islam until its people embraced Islam in 1896, and it became the Land of Light. Here, mist clings to the trees in the morning, and sunlight filters through the canopy, a rare sight in a country known for desert and stone. Wooden homes rise from the hillsides, their carved balconies and bridges built from the very forest that surround them.

The Nuristanis preserve a culture unlike any other in Afghanistan. Their songs, carvings, and festivals echo traditions that reach back to pre-Islamic times. And perhaps even to the Indo-Iranian or Greek ancestors, some scholars believe once passed through these valleys. Their legends still recall Alexander's soldiers, and traces of ancient mountain faiths linger in their folklore. Few outsiders ever reach these valleys. Hidden behind mountains and cut off by the lack of roads, it remains one of Afghanistan's most remote and least documented regions.

The valleys narrow into the Wakhan Corridor, a remote strip of land stretching between Tajikistan, Pakistan, and China. Here, stone villages line the banks of the Wakhan River, their fields of barley and potatoes bright against the barren slopes. For centuries, this valley has linked Central Asia with the Indian subcontinent. A thread of life and trade that once carried caravans, monks, and explorers across the roof of the world. About 350 kilometres long and only 20 to 60 kilometres wide, the corridor was drawn on maps during the Great Game of the 19th century, a buffer between Russian and British ambitions. Farther east, the land rises above 4,000 metres into the Afghan Pamir, a vast windswept world where the Hindu Kush, Pamir, and Karakoram ranges converge. Here the air is thin, the wind sharp, and the silence endless. Snow peaks shimmer in every direction, some soaring beyond 7,000 metres, many still unclimbed and unnamed. Nomadic Waki and Kyrgyz families still move with the seasons, herding yaks across these high plateaus along routes unchanged for millennia.

At its farthest edge, the Wakju Pass touches China. Though no road crosses it, only glaciers and silence separating the two worlds.

Southern Afghanistan feels stripped to the essentials. The land is wide, dry, and unhurried, where days revolve around water, shade, and work that simply keeps life going. Around Kandahar, once the capital of Ahmad Shah Durrani, the founder of modern Afghanistan, history still shapes everyday life. In Helmand, canals built and rebuilt over generations feed the fields that sustain much of the south's economy. Beyond them, the desert takes over. The Dasht-e-Margo stretching across more than 150,000 square kilometres, one of the harshest landscapes in Asia. The people who live here have learned to read the desert. The wind, the stars, the colour of the sand. Signs that tell them when rain will fall or when to move their herds.

Dotted with small villages, this emptiness feels endless, yet life persists in ways as old as the dunes themselves.

As dusk falls over the desert, the light fades to gold, then disappears into the mountains. The road north climbs into cooler air, through passes that open once more to the Bamiyan Valley. Night settles, the cliffs darken. And then light returns. Flickering across the valley, touching the same fields, the same river, the same people who have always lived here. The same hands that work the land by day now keep their history alive through light.

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In our previous session, we were discussing the contents of the verse number 90, in which a group of people were distinguished from the hypocrites who had confessed faith but did not migrate, wanted to live with Meccans. And of course, the situation with them was to deal with them harshly. If you find them and encounter them, you have to fight them, unless and until they migrate and become one of the Muslim community. However, two groups were excluded from these people. One were إِلَّا الَّذِينَ يَصِلُونَ إِلَىٰ قَوْمٍ بَيْنَكُمْ وَبَيْنَهُمْ مِيثَاقٌ, those who join a people between whom and you there is a treaty. 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Now, I mentioned that there is a hadith regarding this latter group from Imam Ja'far al-Sadiq alayhi salam, and also from early commentators who have commented on the instances of these people. Now, in Al-Kafi, if you remember, we said that someone asked

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They come to you, their hearts are reluctant either to fight you or to fight their people, which we discussed. Asked about them. The Imam عليه السلام said, نزلت في بني مدلج. These were a group of, a sub-tribe of Arabs. لأنهم جاءوا إلى رسول الله صلى الله عليه وسلم. They came to the Prophet, peace be upon him, فقالوا إنا قد حسرت صدورنا. We are reluctant, our hearts are constricted, filled with agony, that we either have to fight you or fight our people. And also, we cannot, our hearts cannot accept that you are messenger of God. We cannot, we can say it by word, verbally, but our hearts cannot accept. So they are not hypocrites. حسرت صدورنا أن نشهد أنك رسول الله. This حسرت صدورنا here has been used in a different sense. We are, our hearts are reluctant to testify that you are the messenger of God. فلسنا معك ولا مع قومنا. We are not neither with you nor with our people. And then the Rawi says, how did the messenger of God deal with them? The Imam said he made a covenant with them for the time being, temporarily, until he finishes his engagement with the rest of the Arabs. After that, he would extend his call to them. If they accept, they are spared. If not, he would fight them. Now, this seems a little bit of tactical acceptance of this treaty, which later on the Prophet wanted to violate. It shows, or it insinuates, that the Prophet wanted to violate their treaty later on. But the hadith actually doesn't say that. We know that at the juncture in time, Allah revealed to the Prophet, from now on, you will not make any treaty with any mushrik. And those mushriks with whom you have treaty and have already violated it, but you have not reacted, you have to react now. And those with whom you have a treaty until an appointed time, you and they have not violated it, the terms of the treaty, you have to keep the covenant, you have to keep the terms of the treaty until the end of the mudda, the end of the appointed time. Then, of course, you do not make a new treaty with them. This is mentioned in Surah At-Tawbah. I just remind you of a few verses of Surah At-Tawbah. Bara'atun. أعوذ بالله من الشيطان الرجيم براءة من الله ورسوله إلى الذين آهدتم من المشركين. This is a declaration of repudiation by Allah and His Messenger to the polytheists with whom you had made treaty. Now, this doesn't mean you can violate the treaty, because later on it says those who have kept the terms of treaty in verse number 4, إِلَّا الَّذِينَ آهَدْتُمْ مِنَ الْمُشْرِكِينَ ثُمَّ لَمْ يَنْقُسُوكُمْ شَيْئًا وَلَمْ يُظَاهِرُوا عَلَيْكُمْ أَحَدًا فَأَتِمُّوا إِلَيْهِمْ أَهْدَهُمْ إِلَى مُدَّتِهِمْ إِنَّ اللَّهَ يُحِبُّ الْمُتَّقِينَ. Except the polytheist with whom you have made treaty and who did not violate any of its terms, nor backed anyone against you. So fulfill the treaty with them until the end of its term. Indeed, Allah loves the God-weary. So this verse clarifies, explains the first verse. The first verse

verse says, Allah repudiates all those with whom you have made treaty. That means that's the end of it. Why? Because most of them had violated the terms of treaty, either backed others hiddenly or covertly or overtly against the Prophet, but Prophet did not react, did not take action against them. Because when someone violates a treaty, you may take action against them, you may not take action against them. So the Prophet did not. However, Surah Tawbah says, now you have to react. They have broken the terms of the treaty. Those who have not violated the term, then atimmu ahdahum ila muddatihim. You complete the agreement, the agreed time, until the end of it, and you will not make any new treaty with them. This is repudiation from Allah. Bara'atum min Allah. Repudiation from Allah. That means you are not allowed to make any treaty with mushriks anymore. And this is after the conquest of Mecca. So when the surahs, when the hadith says that the Prophet made this treaty with them for the time being, because it transpired later on that Allah said you cannot make any treaty anymore. And if you have made a treaty, if you have made an agreement with them, say for example, an agreement which ends in 2 years' time, that's fine. You give them two years' time. However, for those who have broken the treaty, or for those with whom you have no treaty at all, you give them a term of 4 months. They are free for 4 months to make their mind whether they want to become Muslims or they want to be at war with you. From now on, you are at war with all Arabian Peninsula who are not Muslim. So, Adhanum min Allahi wa Rasulihi ila al-Nas yawm al-Hajj al-Akbar, verse number 2 in Surah Tawbah, anna Allah bari'um min al-Mushrikeen wa Rasuluh. It is an announcement from Allah and His Messenger to all the people on the day of the Greater Hajj, when both Muslims and Mushriks went to Hajj, that Allah and His Messenger repudiate the polytheists. Fasihu fil ardi arba'ata ashur. Of course, after this it says, accepting those with whom you have a treaty until a defined term, and they have not violated it, you should keep the terms. So for 4 months, you can freely come and go, travel in the land. After 4 months, فَإِذَنْ سَلَخَ الْأَشْهُرُ الْحُرُمُ, when the 4 months in which I have made it a sort of respite for them, haram to fight them. This is different from Ashhur al-Hurum, which are the Al-Qa'dah, the Al-Hajjah, Muharram and Rajab. This is 4 months immediately after this announcement. فَإِذَنْ سَلَخَ الْأَشْهُرُ الْحُرُمُ, then فَقْتُلُ الْمُشْرِكِينَ حَيْثُ وَجَدْتُمُهُمْ, then fight them wherever you encounter them. So, why I mention all these is not to think that the Prophet was deceiving these people, that making a treaty with them, which had in mind, or later on Allah revealed to him, that you have to break the terms of the treaty. No. If they have kept the terms of the treaty, you keep it with them. Another aspect that I mentioned, and we have to deal it here now after this discussion, is that some commentators say that these verses in Surah An-Nisa, accepting those who join a people between whom and you there is a treaty, or are reluctant to fight you and they fight their people, this is abrogated by Surah At-Tawbah. Because there it says there is no treaty anymore. Now, in a sense, we can say it's abrogated in the sense that not the treaties should be respected, in the sense that the Prophet is not allowed

to make any treaty with anyone from now on, who come to him and say that our hearts are reluctant to believe in you, and we don't want to fight our people as well. We don't want to fight you, fight our people. Now, from now on, this is not possible. Is this an abrogation that, which means Muslims in all times, in all lands have to follow? That means they are not allowed to make any treaty anymore with Mushrikun. No. This was abrogated in Jaziratul Arab, abrogated in Hijaz, abrogated with regards to the interrelation of the Prophet and the Mushrikun. However, they hold depending on different times and situations. And that is why the argument of those who say that there are minimal abrogation in the Quran, abrogations in the Quran, like one or two abrogations in the Quran, they do not regard these verses to have been abrogated. They regard them to be something which was valid in the situation at the time of the Prophet, invalid at the time of Surah, after the revelation of Surah Tawbah. It doesn't mean that it is invalid at all times. That's what I wanted to mention with regards to this hadith at the end of the verse number 90. Okay. Now, one other group is mentioned, which is very similar to the previous one, but the previous people were sincere. They came to the Prophet, they said, we do not believe in you, and we cannot accept that, and we do not want to fight you, and we do not want to fight our own people. So we are neutral. And they were truthful. They are not hypocrites. Allah says there are some people who come with the same statement, with the same stipulation, but they are not truthful. As soon as they find an opportunity, they fight you. They are not neutral. They just want to use the security that you give them by such a treaty. And when they find an opportunity, they make an attack on you. Satajiduna akharin, verse number 91. Satajiduna akharin yuriduna an ya'manukum wa ya'manu qawmahum. Kullama ruddu ila al-fitnati urkisu fiha. You will find others desiring to be secure from you and secure from their own people. Whenever they are called back to fitna, whatever that means, I will discuss that, they relapse into it. فَإِنْ لَمْ يَعْتَزِلُوكُمْ وَيُلْقُوا إِلَيْكُمُ السَّلَامُ وَيَكُفُّ أَيْدِيَهُمْ فَخُذُوهُمْ وَاقْتُلُوهُمْ حَيْثُ ثَقَفْتُمُهُمْ. So if they do not keep out of your way, nor offer you peace, nor keep their hands off from fighting, then seize them and kill them wherever you confront them. وَأُولَٰئِكُمْ جَعَلْنَا لَكُمْ عَلَيْهِمْ سُلْطَانًا مُبِينًا. And for them, we have given you a clear sanction against them. With regards to them, we have given you a clear sanction against them. Again, who these people were? Because the Quran actually teaches by example. Example of different people, example of different situations. When an event happens, the Quran talks about it as an example so that we find things not as abstract ideas, but as meaningful examples. So, who are these people? In Majmu' al-Bayan, it says that different tribes have been mentioned as instance of this ayah, but generally, they were people came to the Prophet

And they pretended they were Muslims. You see, in the previous verse, they did not pretend to be Muslim. They said, we don't want them to become Muslims. That's fine. But they pretended to be Muslim. Then when they went back to Quraysh or other tribes, they returned back from Islam and went back to polytheism and also ready to fight Muslims. And in that way, they wanted to keep secure from Muslims and from their own people. Anyhow, what is clear is that here we are faced with the people who are hypocrites. They had the intention of attacking Muslims as soon as they found an opportunity. The conditions mentioned here is different from the conditions mentioned in the previous surah. In the previous surah, it says, فَإِنْ اَعْتَزَلُوكُمْ فَلَمْ يُقَاتِلُوكُمْ وَأَلْقَوْا إِلَيْكُمُ السَّلَامُ. If they keep out of your way and they did not fight you and offer peace, then accept it and make a peace treaty with them. Here it says, and if they do not keep out of your way and do not offer peace and do not keep off their hands from fighting with you, against you, then you have to fight with them. You see, because the previous verse, in the previous verse, there was a positive attitude of the people. Here there's a negative attitude, and therefore Allah mentions it in a negative sense, in a negative term. يُرِيدُونَ أَن يَأْمَنُوكُمْ وَيَأْمَنُوا قَوْمَهُمْ. They cannot be secure without a peace treaty. They cannot come to you and say, we are Muslims, and go to Meccans and say, we are polytheists, mushrik, and keep safe from both of them. Because كُلَّمَا رُدُّوا إِلَى الْفِتْنَةِ أُرْكِسُوا فِيهَا. Whenever they are called back to fitna, they relapse into it. Now, some say fitna here is shirk. They come and say we are Muslims, but as soon as they are called to shirk, they go back to it. But this cannot be, because in the first place, they had not come out of shirk at all. They had not become Muslims anyway. So this is not calling them back to shirk. It's calling them to fight against Muslims, to back the enemies of Muslims. This is fitna. كُلَّمَا رُدُّوا إِلَى الْفِتْنَةِ أُرْكِسُوا فِيهَا. They go back into it. So whenever, as Bayzawi says, whenever they are called to kuf or to qital al-Muslimin, fighting against the Muslimin, they go back into it and they fight Muslims. فَإِنْ لَمْ يَعْتَزِلُوكُمْ وَيُلْقُوا إِلَيْكُمُ السَّلَامُ. So if they do not keep out of your way, as I mentioned, nor offer you peace, nor keep their hands off from fighting you, the negative tone here means that they don't want to do it. In the previous verse, the positive tone was that they want to do it, and if they do it, you leave them alone. Here it means they don't want to do it. If they don't do it, then seize them and kill them wherever you confront them. حيث ثقفتموهم. This term ثقفتموهم is different from what was used before, وجدتموهم. وجدتموهم, to find them. ثقفتموهم, ثقافة, is to find something by deliberation, by investigation, and by consideration. So these people were so deep in their hypocrisy that it was difficult to find out. So you have to find them by investigation, find them where they are, what are they doing, what is their intention. فَاقْتُلُوهُمْ حَيْثُ ثَقِفْتُمُوهُمْ وَأُولَٰئِكُمْ جَعَلْنَا لَكُمْ عَلَيْهِمْ سُلْطَانًا مُبِينًا. And these are such against whom we have given you a clear

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Sultan here means hujjah. You have hujjah, you have proof to fight them. The previous verse said, we do not have put any hujjah for you to fight them, with the previous people. But here he said, we have put you a hujjah to fight them. Now, after, of course, mentioning all these matter about fighting against the hypocrites, and wherever you confront them, you fight them, and if necessary, you kill them. As I said, this is the state of war. It actually insinuates that it gives a free hand to some of the weak faith Muslims to go out and kill anyone and say that, well, he was a hypocrite. Of course, the previous verse, taqif tumuhum, you have to find out really that if they are hypocrite or not. Now here, since some people may do that, the following verse actually gives a very stern warning. The following two verses. Very stern warning against killing a believer. If by mistake, there are rules for that. And if intentionally, then there is no rule for that except the destiny to Jahannam, to the hell. Except being included in the wrath and in the curse of Allah subhanahu wa ta'ala. So these are the two verses which deal with this matter. Verse number 92, وَمَا كَانَ لِمُؤْمِنٍ أَن يَقْتُلَ مُؤْمِنًا إِلَّا خَطَأً. 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You see all details about this unintentional murder or killing unintentionally are mentioned here. فَإِنْ كَانَ مِنْ قَوْمٍ عَدُوٍ لَكُمْ وَهُوَ مُؤْمِنٍ فَتَحْرِيرُ رَقَبَةٍ مُؤْمِنَةٍ. If he belongs to a people that are hostile to you but is a believer, then a believing slave is to be set free. وَإِنْ كَانَ مِنْ قَوْمٍ بَيْنَكُمْ وَبَيْنَهُمْ مِيثَاقٌ فَدِيَةٌ مُسَلَّمَةٌ إِلَىٰ أَهْلِهِ وَتَحْرِيرُ رَغَبَةٍ مُؤْمِنٍ. And if he belongs to a people with whom you have a treaty, the blood money is to be paid to his family, and a believing slave is to be set free. فَمَنْ لَمْ يَجِدْ فَصِيَامُ شَهْرَيْنِ مُتَتَابِعَيْنِ. And if someone cannot afford to pay the blood money, and if someone cannot afford, well, here we have in the brackets to pay the blood money. I don't think that is very accurate. It means if someone is not, cannot afford to set free a believing slave. And if a person cannot afford to set free a slave, must fast two successive months as a penance from Allah, and Allah is all-knowing, all-wise. Fine. There are three different categories of people which should be considered with regards to blood money and with regards to the penance. First of all, we are dealing about mu'minun. Now, the mu'minun may be in

own community. Maybe in a community with whom we have, of course, we are talking in that context, with whom the Prophet had a treaty but were not Muslims. Or maybe from a community of non-Muslims with whom there was no treaty at all. A believing mu'min, a believer, a believing person, a mu'min in another community who were not Muslims. So these three are dealt with here in details. وَمَنْ قَتَلَ مُؤْمِنًا خَطَأً فَتَحْرِيرُ رَقَبَةٍ مُؤْمِنَةٍ وَدِيَةٌ مُسَلَّمَةٌ إِلَى أَهْلِهِ. Anyone who kills a believer by mistake should set free a believing slave and pay blood money to his family. Okay, this is in the Muslim community. Now, in Muslim community, it would be honorable. It would be something of respect if the people, if the awliya of the maqtul, of the murdered person, of course, murder is usually used for intentional, is unintentional killing, that they do not try to take the blood money if they don't need it. So, إِلَّا يَصَّدَّقُوا, unless they remit it in charity, unless they actually give it away as charity, saying that, okay, this was a mistake, we don't want the blood money. إِلَّا يَصَّدَّقُوا. Now, this is, of course, possible in Muslim community. The second case is فَإِنْ كَانَ مِنْ قَوْمٍ عَدُوٌ لَكُمْ وَهُوَ مُؤْمِنْ فَتَحْرِيرُ رَقَبَةٍ مُؤْمِنًا. If he belongs to people that are hostile to you, but is a believer among the mushrikun, then the believing slave is to be set free, and you don't need to pay anything because they are your enemies. You don't need to pay. And if they kill one of you, they will not pay blood money to you. So the only thing is freeing a slave, which I will talk about that later on, why this is very important. This was very important, and now, of course, the penance is 2 months of fasting, and that's important as well. So there is no need to pay the enemies of the community the blood money, among whom there is no peace treaty. There is no treaty at all. The third category talks about, yes, a hostile community with whom you have a treaty. وَإِنْ كَانَ مِنْ قَوْمٍ بَيْنَكُمْ وَبَيْنَهُمْ مِيثَاقٌ فَدِيَةٌ مُسَلَّمَةٌ إِلَىٰ أَهْلِهِ وَتَحْرِيرُ رَقَبَةٍ مُؤْمِنَةٍ. If he belongs to a people with whom you have a treaty, the blood money is to be paid to his family and the believing slave is to be set free. So the blood money should be given, because you have a treaty with them. And the slave must be freed. And if someone cannot free a slave, and he who cannot afford freeing a slave, as I said here, Arai in the brackets has mentioned he who cannot pay the blood money. Because blood money usually is not paid by the person himself. Is either paid by insurance now, or paid by the close family of the person. So it's the lack of ability to free a slave. He who cannot afford freeing a slave must fast 2 successive months. Tawbatan min Allah. This is a penance from Allah, and Allah is all knowing, all wise. Now, why mistake needs penance? If someone has made a mistake, for example, if someone has, in an accident, has hit a person by car and the person has died, why penance? Was it a sin? Or why, for example, freeing a slave is legislated in addition to paying blood money? These are the things that we have to discuss in our next session, inshallah. رَبَّنَا لَا تُزِغْ قُلُوبَنَا بَعْدَ إِذْ هَدَيْتَنَا وَهَبْ لَنَا

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0: In the name of Allah, the All-Beneficent, the All-Merciful.
1: Alhamdulillahi Rabbil Alameen.
0: All praise belongs to Allah, Lord of all the worlds.
1: Ar-Rahman Ar-Rahim.
0: The All-Beneficent, the All-Merciful. Master of the day of retribution. You alone do we worship, and to you alone do we turn for help. Guide us on the straight path. 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
1: بسم الله الرحمن الرحيم. I begin in the name of Allah, the most gracious, the most merciful. O Allah, send blessings upon Muhammad and the household of Muhammad. Praise be to Allah, whose determination cannot be repelled by anything, whose gifts cannot be stopped by anything, and whose making cannot be resembled by the making of anyone. He is the all-magnanimous, the all-embracing. He brought forth the varieties of wonderfully created things, and He perfected them through His wisdom. All growing things cannot be hidden from Him, and all things deposited with Him shall never be wasted. He repays every deed, He enriches every satisfied one, and He has mercy on all those who humble themselves. He sends down benefits and the all-encompassing book in radiant light. He is the hearer of prayers, the remover of anguishes, the raiser of ranks and the suppressor of tyrants. There is no God other than Him, and there is nothing equivalent to Him, and nothing that resembles Him. And He is the all-hearing, the all-seeing, the all-gentle, the all-aware, and He has power over all things. O Allah, I make You my quest and bear witness to Your Lordship, acknowledging that You are my Lord and to You shall be my return. You bestowed blessings upon me before I was anything worth mentioning, and You created me from dust. You gave me a place in the loins of my forefathers, secure from the uncertainty of fate and the whims of the ages and the years. I was moving from a loin to a womb throughout the passage of the past days and the ancient ages. In Your tenderness, bounty, and goodness towards me, You did not send me out into the empire of the leaders of disbelief, those who broke their covenant with You and denied Your messengers. Rather, You sent me out to that guidance which You had preordained for me, the way which You made easy for me, and in which You nurtured me. And before that, You were kind to me through Your gracious fashioning and abundant blessings. You originated my creation from a sperm drop spilled and made me dwell in the threefold darkness among flesh, blood, and skin. You have not made me witness my creation, and You have not entrusted me with any part of my own creation.

Then you send me out into the world for the guidance that had been preordained for me, perfect and in sound health. You watched over me in the cradle as an infant, provided me with food, wholesome milk, and turned the hearts of the nursemaids towards me. You entrusted my upbringing to compassionate mothers, guarded me from the calamities brought by the jinn, and kept me secure from excess and lack. So exalted be you, O all-merciful, O all-compassionate. Then, when I began to utter speech, you completed for me your abundant blessings. You nurtured me more and more each year until, when my nature was perfected and my strength balanced, you made your argument incumbent upon me by inspiring me with recognition of you.

abundant blessings. You nurtured me more and more each year until, when my nature was perfected and my strength balanced, you made your argument incumbent upon me by inspiring me with recognition of you, amazing me with the marvels of your wisdom, awakening me to the wonders of your creation which you had multiplied in your heaven and your earth, and instilling in me your thanks and your remembrance, obedience and worship, made me understand your tremendous, most tremendous graciousness towards me and your eternal goodness towards me. As you perfected for me all the graces and warded off all, you gave me more. All of this and immeasurable are your bounties. So which of your blessings, my Lord, can I enumerate by counting and mentioning? For which of your gifts am I able to give thanks? Since they, O Lord, are more than counters can count or those who entrust to memory can remember. But the affliction and hardship, O Allah, that you turned and averted from me is more than the health and happiness that came to me. And I witness, my Allah, by the truth of my faith, the knotted resolutions of my certainty, my pure and open belief in your oneness, the hidden inwardness of my consciousness, the places to which the streams of light of my eyes are attached, the lines on my forehead, the openings of my breath's channels, the part of my nose's soft point, the paths of my ears' canals, what my lips close upon and compress, the movement of my tongue in speaking, the joint at the back of my mouth and jaw, the sockets of my molar teeth, the place where I swallow my food and drink, that which bears my brain, the hollow passages of my neck's fibers, that which is contained in the cavity of my breast, the carriers of the cords of my aorta, the places where my heart's covering is attached, the small pieces of flesh around my liver, that which the ribs of my sides encompass, the sockets of my joints, the contraction of my members, the tips of my fingers, my flesh, my blood, my hair, my skin, my nerves, my windpipe, my bones, my brain, my veins, and all of my organs, what was knitted upon them in the days when I was a suckling baby, what the earth has taken away from me, my sleep, my waking, my being still, and the movements of my bowing and prostrating, that if I try my best and strive throughout all ages and all times, if I live them to thank you properly for just one of your favors, I will not be able to do that, except by your grace, which also requires me to thank you for it once again with new thanking and with praise that is newly acquired and newly prepared. Indeed, and if I were to try hard, along with all of your creatures, to count the blessings you've given, whether past or present, we shall never be able to calculate it in number.

or count it in time. Never. How could it ever be done? For you announced in your eloquent book and truthful message, and if you count God's blessings, you will never be able to number them. Your book, O Allah, your message has spoken the truth, and you had sent down upon them and the religion that you had in what he fashions. Praise belongs to God, praise equal to the praise of the angels stationed near to him and the prophets sent by him, and may Allah send his blessings upon his chosen Muhammad, the seal of the prophets, and his virtuous, pure and sincere household, and give them peace. O Allah, please make me fear you as if I were seeing you. Give me happiness through piety towards you. Make me not wretched through disobedience towards you. Choose the best for me by your decree and bless me by your determination, that I may not love the hastening of what you have delayed, nor the delaying of what you have hastened. O Allah, bless me with self-sufficiency, certainty in my heart and sincerity in my actions, and light in my eyes and insight in my religion and comfort in my body, and make my hearing and my sight my inheritors, and help me against the ones who oppress me, and show me in it my cause and benefit, and delight my eyes with this. O Allah, remove my difficulties, conceal my flaws, forgive my sins, keep the shaitan away from me, dissolve my debt, and give me, my Lord, the highest rank in the world to come and in this world. O Allah, to you belongs all praise, for you created me and made me hear and see. And to you belongs all praise, for you created me and made my creation perfect as a mercy to me, while you had no need of my creation. My Lord, just as you created me and then perfected my creation. My Lord, just as you caused me to grow and made good my shape. My Lord, just as you did good to me and gave me well-being in my soul. My Lord, just as you preserved me and gave me success. My Lord, just as you blessed me and then guided me. My Lord, just as you chose me and gave me of every good. My Lord, just as you gave me to eat and drink. My Lord, just as you enriched me and made me content. My Lord, just as you helped me and raised me. My Lord, just as you covered me with your pure covering and smoothed away for me through your sufficient fashioning, so bless Muhammad and the household of Muhammad, and aid me against the misfortunes of time and the calamities of nights and days. Deliver me from the terrors of this world and the torments of the world to come, and spare me from the evil of that which the evildoers do in the earth. O my Lord, as for what I fear, spare me from it, and as for what I seek to avoid, guard me against it. In my soul and my religion, watch over me. In my traveling, protect me. In my family and my property, appoint me a successor. In what you provided for me, bless me. In my soul, humble me. In the eyes of men, magnify me. From the evil of jinn and men, preserve me. For my sins, do not disgrace me. For my inward, hidden secrets, do not shame me. For my actions, do not try me. Of your blessings, do not deprive me, and do not entrust me to other than you. My Allah, to who would you entrust me? To a relative, he would cut me off. Or to a stranger, he would look at me with displeasure. Or to those who act towards me with arrogance. But you are my Lord and the master of my affairs. I would complain to you of my exile and the remoteness of my abode, and that he whom you have given responsibility over me despises me. O my Allah, do not cause your anger to fall upon me. If you do not become angry with me, then I will have no care for anything but you. Glory be to you, but your protection is more favorable. So I ask you, O Lord, by the light of your face, by which the earth and the heavens are illuminated,
Shadows are removed and the affairs of the past and coming generations are made.

right not to cause me to die when your anger is upon me, nor to send down upon me your anger. For you is contentment, for you is contentment, until you are content with me before that. There is no God but you, Lord of the Holy Land, the sacred monument, and the ancient house upon which you have caused blessings to descend, and which you made a sanctuary for mankind. O you who pardons the greatest sins through your leniency, O you who lavishes blessings through your favoring, O you who gives abundance through your generosity, O the means for me in my hardship, O companion of mine in my loneliness, O relief of mine in my afflictions, O supporter of mine in my blessings, O my God and God of my fathers Ibrahim, Ismail, Ishaq and Yaqub, Lord of Jibrail, Mikael and Israfil, Lord of Muhammad, the seal of the prophets and his household, the chosen ones, revealer of the Torah, the Gospel, the Psalms and the Furqan, and sender down of Kaf, Ha, Ya, Ain, Saad, Ta, Ha, Ya, Seen, and the wise Quran. You are my haven when the wide roads fail to carry me despite their size, and when the earth, despite its width, becomes too narrow to bear me. Without your mercy, I would have been of those perishing. You overlook my slips, and without your covering me, I would have been of those exposed. You aid me with your support against my enemies, and without your support, I would have been of those overwhelmed. O He who exclusively gives Himself superiority and highness, so His friends pride themselves on account of His pride. O He for whom the kings hang the signs of humiliation around their necks, for they are fearful of His overwhelming power. He knows the treachery of the eyes and what the breasts conceal, and the unseen brought by time and fate. O He about whom no one knows how He is but He. O He about whom no one knows what He is but He. O He whom no one knows but He. O He who squeezed the earth onto the water and held back the air with the sky. O He to whom belong the noblest names. O He who possesses kindness which will never be cut off. O He who directed the caravan to Yusuf in the barren land, brought him out of the well and made him a king after slavery. O He who returned him to Ya'qub after his eyes were whitened with sorrow that he was suppressing. O He who removed affliction and tribulation from Ayyub and restrained Ibrahim's hands from the sacrifice of his son after he had reached old age and his life had passed by. O He who answered the prayers of Zechariah and bestowed upon him Yahya, not leaving him childless and alone. O He who brought Yunus out from the stomach of the whale. O He who parted the sea for the children of Israel, then saved them and drowned Pharaoh and his soldiers. O He who sent the winds bearing good news and bringing His mercy. O He who does not hurry to act against those of His creatures who disobey Him. O He who rescued the sorcerers after their long denial, even though they had benefited from His blessings, eaten from His sustenance, yet worshipped others than Him, acting in opposition to Him, denying Him and denying His messengers. O Allah, O Allah, O beginner, O creator with no comparison, O everlasting who has no end, O living when nothing was alive, O raiser from the dead, O He who is aware of what every soul deserves, O He to whom I rarely thanked, yet He did not deprive me, O He to whom I committed grand sins, yet He did not disgrace me, He saw me disobeying Him, yet He did not expose me, O He who watched over me in my childhood, O He who provided for me in my adulthood, O He whose favors towards me cannot be counted and whose blessings cannot be repaid, O He who receives me with goodness and kindness and I meet Him with evil and disobedience in return.

O he who led me to faith before I had even learned to show gratitude. O he upon whom I called when I was sick and he healed me, when I was naked and he clothed me, when I was hungry and he satisfied me, when I was thirsty and he gave me to drink, when I was humiliated and he dignified me, when I was ignorant and he gave me knowledge, when I was alone and he increased my number, when I was away and he returned me, when I was empty-handed and he enriched me, when I was in need of help and he helped me, and when I was rich and he did not take away from me. When I withheld praying to you in all of these situations, you took the initiative. So all praise and thanks be to you. O he who overlooked my slips, relieved my agonies, responded to my prayers, covered my flaws, forgave my sins, settled my needs, and supported me against my enemies. If I were to count your blessings, favors, and generous acts of kindness, I will never be able to number them. O my Master, it is you who sent blessings upon me. It is you who sent favors upon me. It is you who did good to me. It is you who treated me excellently. It is you who favored me. It is you who perfected your blessings upon me. It is you who provided me with sustenance. It is you who led me to success. It is you who gave me. It is you who enriched me. It is you who made me content. It is you who gave me shelter. It is you who saved me. It is you who guided me. It is you who protected me. It is you who covered my faults. It is you who forgave me. It is you who overlooked my sins. It is you who established me. It is you who dignified me. It is you who helped me. It is you who backed me up. It is you who aided me. It is you who supported me. It is you who restored me to health. It is you who granted me well-being. It is you who honored me. Blessed be you and exalted be you. So all praise be to you permanently, and all thanks be to you enduringly and eternally. But it is I, O my Lord, who confess of my sins, so please forgive me for them. It is I who did wrong. It is I who made mistakes. It is I who had evil intentions. It is I who was ignorant. It is I who was heedless. It is I who was inattentive. It is I who relied upon something other than you. It is I who did wrong deliberately. It is I who promised, and it is I who went back on his word. It is I who confessed my sins and acknowledged your blessings upon me and with me, but then returned to my sins. So forgive me for them. So forgive me for them. O he who is not harmed by the sins of his servants, nor needs their obedience, and who inspires them to do good out of his aid and mercy. So praise belongs to you, my God and my Lord. So praise belongs to you, my God and my Lord. So praise belongs to you, my God and my Lord. My God, you commanded me and I disobeyed, and you forbade me and I committed what you had forbidden. So now I have no excuses that I might ask forgiveness, nor any power that I might be helped. Then, by what means shall I turn towards you, O my protector? What, by my ears, or my eyes, or my tongue, or my hand, or my leg? Are not all of them your blessings given to me? And with all of them I disobey you, O my protector. Yours is the argument and the means against me. O he who has veiled my sins from my father and my mother, lest they drive me away, from relatives and brothers, lest they rebuke me, and from kings, lest they punish me. If they had seen,
oh, my protector, what you have seen.

They would not have given me respite. They would have abandoned me and cut me off. So here I am, O my Lord, before you, Ya Allah. Submissive, humble, helpless, worthless. So now I have no excuses that I might ask forgiveness, nor any power that I might be helped. There is no argument with which I might argue, nor can I deny that I committed sins or acted wrongly. And denial, were I to deny my sins, my protector could hardly profit me. How could I ever do that? For all of my organs are witnesses against me for what I have done. And I acted with certainty and without any doubt that you would ask me about these great affairs, and that you are the fairest judge who never wrongs anybody. Your justice will be deadly for me, and I flee from your fair decree. If you punish me, O my Lord, it is for my sins after your judgment against me. And if you pardon me, it is by your mercy, generosity, and kindness. There is no God but you. Glory be to you. Truly, I am one of the wrongdoers. There is no God but you. Glory be to you. Truly, I am one of those who seeks forgiveness. There is no God but you. Glory be to you. Truly, I am one of those who profess your oneness. There is no God but you. Glory be to you. Truly, I am one of the fearful. There is no God but you. Glory be to you. Truly, I am one of those who are afraid. There is no God but you. Glory be to you. Truly, I am one of those hoping for you. There is no God but you. Glory be to you. Truly, I am one of those who yearns for you. There is no God but you. Glory be to you. Truly, I am one of those who say there is no God but you. There is no God but you. Glory be to you. Truly, I am one of those begging from you. There is no God but you. Glory be to you. Truly, I am one of those glorifying you. There is no God but you. Glory be to you. Truly, I am one of those professing that you are the greatest. There is no God but you. Glory be to you, my Lord, and the Lord of my fathers and forefathers. My Lord, this is my praise for you, celebrating your glory. And this is my sincerity in remembering you by professing your oneness. And this is my acknowledgement of your blessings by counting them, even though I confess that I could never count them, for they are innumerable, abundant, continuous, and exist from ancient times until the present. You have been sending these blessings upon me from the beginning of my age, since you created and brought me into existence, by saving me from poverty, relieving me from harm, bringing ease, repelling hardships, dispelling distress, granting me physical well-being, and blessing me with sound faith. Were all the world's inhabitants, from the past and from the future, to assist me in attempting to mention your blessings, neither they nor I would be able to do so. Holy are you, and you are the high, exalted, generous, mighty, merciful Lord. Your bounties cannot be counted, and your praise cannot be accomplished, and your blessings cannot be repaid. Bless Muhammad and the household of Muhammad, and perfect your blessings upon us and aid us in your obedience. Glory be to you. There is no God but you. O Allah, truly you hear the destitute, remove the evil, aid the anguished, heal the sick, enrich the poor, mend the broken, have mercy on the young and help the old. There is no support other than you, and none is more powerful than you, and you are the Most High, the All Great. O He who releases the shackled captive, O He who provides sustenance to the young child,
O he who protects the frightened refugee, O he who has no partner and no assistant, please send blessings upon Muhammad and the household of Muhammad, and grant me in this evening the best of what you have granted and awarded to any of your servants, whether a blessing you assign, a bounty you renew, a trial you avert, an affliction you remove, a prayer you hear, a good deed you accept, or an evil deed you overlook. Truly, you are gracious to whom you decide and powerful over all things. O my Lord, truly you are the nearest of those who are called, the swiftest of those who answer, the most generous of those who pardon, the most open-handed of those who give, and the most responsive of those who are asked. O most merciful and compassionate in this world and the next, like you, none is asked of, and other than you, none is hoped for. I prayed to you, and you answered me. I asked of you, and you gave me. I set you as my quest, and you had mercy upon me. I depended upon you, and you saved me. I took refuge with you, and you protected me. O my Lord, so bless Muhammad, your servant, messenger and prophet, and all of his household, the pure and immaculate, and perfect your blessings upon us. Make us taste the pleasure of your gifts, and register us as thankful to you and of those who remember you often. Ameen, ameen, O Lord of all beings. O my Lord, O he who owned and then was all-powerful and then subjected, was disobeyed and then veiled the sin of disobedience, and was asked for forgiveness and then forgave. O he who is the goal of the yearning seeker and the utmost wish of the hopeful, O he who encompasses everything in knowledge and embraces those who seek pardon with tenderness, mercy and leniency. O my Lord, truly we turn towards you this evening, which you have honored and glorified through Muhammad, your prophet and messenger, the best of your creations, the faithful guardian of your revelation, the bearer of glad tidings, the warner and the shining lantern who you gave to the Muslims and who you made as a mercy for the worlds. O my Lord, so bless Muhammad and the household of Muhammad, just as Muhammad is worthy of that from you, O sublime. So bless him and his elite, pure and immaculate household, and encompass us with your pardoning us. To you cry voices in diverse languages. So appoint for us a share this evening, Ya Allah, of every good which you divide amongst your servants, every light by which you guide, every mercy which you spread, every blessing which you send down, every happiness which you give, and every provision which you distribute. O most merciful of the merciful, O Allah, transform us right now into successful, triumphant, pious and prosperous people. Do not include us with those who despair. Do not leave us without your mercy. Do not deprive us of what we hope for from you. Do not deprive us of your mercy or despair of the bounties of which we hope for from you. Do not turn us down disappointed or driven away from your door, O most magnanimous of all those who treat magnanimously and most generous of all those who act generously. Towards you we have turned with full conviction, purposefully bound for your sacred house. So please help us with our holy rites, perfect for us our pilgrimage, pardon us and grant us well-being, for we are stretching our hands towards you and they are marked by the humiliation of confession. O Allah, so grant us in this evening what we have asked for from you, and save us from that which we have asked you to save us, for we have no savior but you, and we have no sustainer but you. Your decree prevails upon us. Your knowledge encompasses us, and your decisions about us are just.

just and fair. Please decree for us that which is good and make us of the people of goodness. O Allah, decide for us on account of your magnanimity a great reward and a generous treasure and a permanent ease, and forgive all of our sins, and do not annihilate us with those annihilated, and do not drive away from us your tenderness and mercy. O most merciful of all those who show mercy. O Allah, place us at this hour with those who asked you and you gave them, who thanked you and you increased them, who returned to you and you accepted them, and who renounced all of their sins before you and you forgave them. O Lord of majesty and honor, O Allah, purify us and lead us to success and accept our earnest requests. O He who is the best of all those who are asked and most merciful of all those who are asked for mercy. O He from whom the closing of the eyelids cannot be hidden, nor the glances of the eyes, nor that which settles in the unseen, nor those things that are concealed in the secrets of the hearts. Indeed, all of that is encompassed within your knowledge and hidden through your leniency. Indeed, glory be to you. You are glorified high above what the evildoers say. The seven heavens and the earths and all within them glorify you, and there is not a thing that does not celebrate your praise. So yours is the praise, the glory, and the exaltation of majesty. O Lord of majesty and splendor, of bounty and blessing, and of great favor, and you are the most magnanimous, the most generous, the most tender, and the most compassionate. O Allah, give me amply of your lawful provision. Grant me well-being in my body and my religion. Make me safe from fear and deliver me from the fire. O Allah, please do not plan against me. Do not lead me to destruction. Do not trick me and drive away from me the evils of the corruptive jinn and men. O most hearing of all those who hear, O most seeing of all those who see, O swiftest of all those who call to account, O most merciful of all those who show mercy, send the blessings upon Muhammad and the household of Muhammad, the most favorable of leaders. And I ask you for my needs, that if you answer, anything else that you reject will not harm me. And if you reject, anything else that you respond to will not benefit me. I beg you to protect me from the hellfire. I beg you to protect me from the hellfire. I beg you to protect me from the hellfire. There is no God except you, and only you, and there is no partner with you. To you is the kingdom, and to you is all praise, and you have power over all things. O my Lord, O my Lord, O my Lord.

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0: All praise belongs to Allah, Lord of all the worlds.
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0: The All-Beneficent, the All-Merciful. Master of the Day of Retribution.
1: Iyyaka na'budu wa iyyaka nasta'in.
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1: Siratal ladhina an'amta alayhim.
0: The path of those whom you have blessed. Such as have not incurred your wrath, nor are astray.

And because the purpose of life is to find God, and suffering plays a crucial role in this process, there is no human soul in this world that will escape suffering in some shape, form, or another, because otherwise the whole idea of them being born in this realm is negated. The question is, should we invite suffering into our life if suffering is good for spiritual evolution? And the answer obviously is no. Just like we do not make ourselves sick on purpose just so that we can take medicine, and we don't self-prescribe any form of medication to ourselves, rather we try and stay healthy, but we are open to taking bitter medicine or even going under the knife if it means it will save our life. In that same manner, we must do everything we can to avoid suffering, because that is more natural to our tabi'ah. We should even pray to Allah subhanahu wa ta'ala to keep us safe from suffering. But after all that, when suffering does come to our door, and it is out of our control to prevent it, then we must learn to embrace it gracefully and find strength in God and realize the huge opportunity that comes with it for spiritual growth. Often our perspective on worship and reciting supplications or dua, especially at the time when we are going through a difficult period in our life, is to get an answer and an immediate answer from God for our physical needs. And we hear statements like, Allah won't give me what I want unless I ask Him for it. Or there is this understanding in our mind that if I have a need, unless I really beg and beg Allah, He will not give me what I want. He already gives you a lot that you need without you asking for it. But yes, He oftentimes will not give you what you want until you beg Him and you ask Him for it. But the reason to ask is not so that you get an answer for what you want. The reason to ask is so that you bond with Him and make a connection to Him. And the reason He doesn't give you everything you want unless you ask Him for it, because if He keeps giving you without you asking for it, then there is even less of a chance that you will seek Him and find Him. We become arrogant then, and we imagine that we have no need for Him. As I mentioned previously, a verse from Surah Al-Alaq that said, إِنَّ الْإِنسَانَ لَيَطْغَى أَنْ رَآهُ اسْتَغْنَى. Surely man becomes rebellious when he thinks he is self-sufficient. It is like the example when you tell your child, you cannot have a candy unless I get my hug. You don't need the hug necessarily, and you know the child would love to have gotten the candy without even having asked for it. The child doesn't see the point of the hug, but you do. For the child, the hug is just a means to get to the candy. But you see the bigger picture, that candies will come and go, and there'll always be a bigger candy that the child will want. But from your perspective, the hug is a primary need for the child in order for the child to thrive and succeed later in life. And time is running out, because if you keep giving the child candy without the hugs, there may come a time when giving a hug is no longer an option. So that hug is that spiritual nurturing that we experience through suffering. We think, if I plead hard enough, God will listen to me and a miracle will happen. And the person who is very ill that I'm praying for will be saved, for example. A miracle is already taking place when you are praying, when you fall into prostration, or when you take a rosary and you start calling out to Allah and glorifying your Creator. You are already drawing closer to reality. You are already weakening the veils of this apparent illusion that we call mulk, and you're already drawing closer to the real world that we call malakut. And the fact that you're calling out to Him suggests that He is remembering you. You will remember our discussion that you cannot call out to Him even in a time of distress unless He inspires you to call out to Him and to remember Him. It is He who initiates that process of communication with Him. And that is why you are praying so hard to Him. That itself is the miracle. Physical miracles are only amazing in this realm of illusion that we call mulk, because they violate the apparent absolute laws that we call the laws of nature, the laws of cause and effect. These same

Miracles will seem very ordinary in the hereafter. In the world of Malakut, what we think as being profound and impossible and a miracle is very ordinary in that world. So that means physical miracles happen in this realm that we call the world only if there is a justified reason for it. A miracle in this world must happen only if it is going to bring you or anyone else closer to God. If healing you or curing you or someone you love or rescuing the one in the hardship will not serve the greater purpose in drawing you or your loved one closer to God, or if by doing so that miracle will slow your process or stop you from reaching God, then that miracle occurring is against any understanding of God's love or mercy. Does that mean we should not pray? No. Because we don't know what effect that prayer will have on us or the person we are praying for. What I am saying is not that we should not pray for miracles. What I am saying is that the outcome of your prayer is not important as much as the fact that you are praying to God and not giving up on constantly seeking from Him, even if you're not getting the answer you want. Because even if it seems at this superficial level that your prayers are not being answered, deeper down in the real world, there is something tremendous happening. You are learning to trust His wisdom. You are learning to submit to Him. You are learning that even when He does not answer, I will keep knocking and I will not give up on connecting with Him. And that is bringing you closer to reality. The mystics in Islam speak of something called qabd and bast. Qabd is contraction. Bast is an expansion. And they use these two terms of contraction and expansion to relate them to the hardships and times of ease that we experience in this world. So when you go through suffering, you are experiencing a contraction. When you experience times of ease and relief, you are experiencing bast, which is an expansion. And yet, who other than Allah is al-qabidu and al-basitu? It is He who is the squeezer, and it is He who gives you relief. The problem is that in this realm, we cannot see both sides of this coin. So when we see Him as the first, we say, Ya Awwalu, Al Awwalu, then we don't see that He is also Al Akhiru. When we call out to Him and say, Ya Qareeb or Ya Ba'id, we see one, we do not see the other. When we call Him Al-Dhahiru or the apparent, then we don't see that He is also Al-Batinu. And in that same manner, we see Him as Al-Qabidu, He is squeezing us, but we do not see that in His hands also is Al-Basitu. It is He that will also give us relief. How wonderful it would be if we came to realize that suffering is a gradual process in which God gives you everything initially and then slowly takes away one by one your attachments so that you come and find Him to induce submission and give you this full realization of your dependency on Him. Just like the case of Adam and Hawa alayhim as-salam when they were in the garden, they were given everything before they were removed from that garden. You start your life with complete health. You're born with parents to look after you. You have shelter over your head. You have no financial responsibility. There is someone to care for you and love you. But as you grow older, you begin to lose these one by one. There comes a time in your life where you lose your parents as your primary caregivers. And as you get old, everything that you took for granted begins to wane and go away. Your hair turns gray. Your eyes begin to dim. Your hearing begins to dim. Your back begins to bend. And as you grow old, and your health and finances begins to erode, you learn to take your sense of security from God instead of other than from Him. So as we progress spiritually, our attachments to other than Him must and will diminish. We should expect that until one day when He has taken everything that could be taken from you, then He will take you as well in His hands of love towards the world of Malakut. In a hadith of Imam Ja'far al-Sadiq, salawatullahi wa salamu alayhi, Allahumma salli ala Muhammad. He says, إِذَا أَحَبَّ اللَّهُ عَبْدًا إِبْتَلَاهُ. When Allah loves a person, He puts him through suffering and trials. And when this love reaches a peak, إِفْتَنَاهُ, He annihilates him. So they asked him, Yabna Rasulillah, what is this annihilation? He said, La yatruku lahu malan wala walada. He brings them to a level where they have no possessions and no children left. Now this, of course, is for very elite amongst creation.

creation like Imam al-Hussein alayhi salam, those who have the capacity to take that kind of suffering and still understand God's wisdom behind it. And inshallah, on the day of Ashura, I will mention to you the very last words that Abu Abdullah alayhi salam uttered and spoke to Allah when he was in his final sujood. And you will understand from that where he was connected to Allah and where we need to aspire. Now, before we wrap up this discussion on suffering and how it relates to finding God, there is a question that I want to bring up and then answer. How do I know when I'm suffering that I am suffering graciously and that my attitude towards what has been my lot in life is taking me closer to God and I'm not just stuck in the mud and just spinning my wheels? Because everyone suffers. The answer to this is to look at our attitude towards our lot in life. Sometimes we are grieved about matters that we can control. If the doctors tell me I've got a cataract, for example, that might grieve me. That might cause me some form of suffering. So that might cause me some form of inconvenience because I have to now undergo a procedure. But I have a solution to it. If, for example, God forbid, I'm involved in a car accident or my car breaks down and it's traffic and it's on the highway and there's a winter storm taking place, it could be hugely stressful. I could go through a lot of suffering. It may have implications on my insurance. There is costs involved, a lot of stress and hardship. But again, I have a solution. If someone sues me and takes me to the court and now I have to appear before a judge, it might make me very nervous. It might put me through tremendous stress. But again, there is something I can do about it. So you get the drift. But sometimes I suffer for something over which I have no control. If I am born with a disability, or Allah gives me a child who is born with a disability, or I have been trying to find a job for 2 years and I can't find anything and I'm on the verge of poverty, or for example, someone I truly love died in a horrific accident, or for example, I had cancer and then I had remission and I thought life was good again and then the doctor tells me it has returned again, or for example, my parent is dying in another country and I cannot reach them and I cannot be there with them. Or for example, I wanted to pursue this particular career, but different circumstances within my family and my life prevented me from that career. Or I wanted to live in this particular country and I couldn't. Or I feel I'm stuck in an unhappy relationship and I've tried everything possible to mend it and make it work, but nothing seems to be working. Or for example, I'm imprisoned. So there could be innumerable amounts of sufferings that we will all experience different types in different forms, that which is needed by us at that moment for our spiritual growth. But in all these examples, there is nothing that you can do easily to get out of it. At that point, there is a fork in the road. One option is to lament. And even though we never articulate this in words, but deep down we become resentful of Allah subhanahu wa ta'ala because we fail to see that my challenges in life and my circumstances have been custom made for me, and that is exactly what I need in life in order to progress spiritually. My focus is on mulk. I am thinking I could have done so much in this world if I didn't have this challenge. Allah's focus is on the real life, that if you don't have this challenge, your opportunities to grow and awaken your real self and perfect yourself so that you can live in bliss for all eternity is stinted. This is what you need, but you are refusing to accept it. So we keep thinking, why is he not answering my prayer? Why does he not help me? I had such tremendous potential. I could have done so much in my life if it wasn't for this or that. We then look for someone to blame, either our parents because they denied us opportunities when we were younger, or our siblings, or our children, or our spouse. But we never blame ourselves because that is too painful for the ego. So then when we can't stick it on anyone, then we blame God, of course, because he has the power to do everything. The other fork in the road is, instead of being resentful, is to submit to Allah subhanahu wa ta'ala, to take the example of Ummul Masa'ib Zainab alayhi salam that we mentioned yesterday, to fall into prostration and say, my Lord, in kana hadha yurdik, if this is what you want from me in this temporary abode and this short-lived life, if this is pleasing to you, فَخُذْ حَتَّى تَرْضَى, keep taking from me, I will not complain, I will keep surrendering and submitting to you. The first

0: attitude stems from pride. And therefore, we know it emanates from the ego. The second attitude stems from humility, because that comes from the real self. And that is the difference between Satan and insan and human being. Look at Surah Sa'd, chapter 38 of the Quran, verse 75. When Allah asks Iblis, Ya Iblis, Qala Ya Iblis, he said, O Iblis, O Satan, Ma mana'aka an tasjuda lima khalaqtu biyadayya? What prevented you from prostrating before the one that I created with my two hands? That means this creature is very special to me. I created Adam with all my love. What prevented you from disobeying me when I told you prostrate before him? Astakbarta, have you become arrogant? Am kunta min al-aalin? Or do you think you are one of the elevated ones? Shaitan's response was what? Khalaqtani min nar wa khalaqtahu min teen. Now look at him, he is acknowledging you are my creator, because he's saying you created me from fire and you created him from clay. You're acknowledging that you created me, but you're still challenging it. He is resentful that no, this khilafa was mine. I should have been appointed your vicegerent on the earth. This is a humble creature made from clay, from mud. I radiate fire and light. This was mine. So he is resentful. You see the arrogance. And Allah tells him, Astakbarta, why are you arrogant? Now look at the nature of insan. Adam also made a mistake. He ate from a tree he was not supposed to. But when he ate from the tree and Allah asked him, why did you eat from the tree when I forbade you? He began crying. He began asking Allah to forgive him. Allah told him, I will exile you now for a few decades. He came to the earth. We have a hadith in Al-Kafi. He cried and he cried and he cried. Some say he cried for 40 days. He cried so much that there was an angel that used to befriend him in paradise. Allah sent the angel to the earth to console Adam. Adam was not crying because now life was difficult, that he didn't have the shade and the fruits and the comfort. He was crying because he felt he had disappointed his Lord. And how do we know this? Because in the hadith of Al-Kafi, the angel does not console him and tell him, don't worry now, it's just farming is not so difficult. I know you're going to have to work for your food. No. He tells Adam, oh Adam, shall I tell you? Before God created you, he told us why he was going to create you. Adam, Allah told us, Inni ja'ilun fil ardi khalifa. I'm going to place my vicegerent on the earth. So Allah had always intended for you to be on the earth. You were never meant to be there, oh Adam. But you were not born as a baby who could learn through life experiences to adulthood. You were created directly as an adult. Allah wanted you to have the basic tools and ingredients so that you will be able to live your life fully on this earth. So that experience you had of eating in the fruit of the tree you were not allowed, that was planned. Allah wanted to teach you what happens when you disobey Him. Allah wanted to teach you that shaitan is your sworn enemy. Allah wanted to teach you and your progeny that you can always ask for forgiveness and come back. Allah wanted to teach you that no matter how many times you fall, keep standing up and Allah will be there for you. He consoled him and consoled him. This is the nature of insan. That resentment, that no, why is this happening to me? That is iblisi, that is shaitani. And that is why we see that the master of eloquence, Amir al-Mu'mineen, Ali ibn Abi Talib, salawatullahi wa salamu alayhi.
1: Allahumma salli ala Muhammadin wa ali Muhammad. Brothers and sisters both, please if you can just stand and move forward. This is not only in Zainabi Hall, but also in Marhaba Hall. Brothers, please, you can just stand and just step forward, please.
0: Kindly, if you can do this in the name of Imam Al-Qaim, Hujjat ibn al-Hassan, if you can stand, please come forward.
1: This is for both ladies today and gents, as well as in Zainabi Hall and Marhaba Hall, please. Thank you.
0: Thank you, Jazakumullah, Jazakumullah. Ahsantum jazakumullah. This is a sign of your humility and your love for Abu Abdullah al Hussein. Salawat ala Muhammad wa Ali Muhammad. Amir al Mu'mineen alayhi salam, he defines the two pillars of Islam, Tawheed and Adala, in one statement. He says, At Tawheed an la tata wahhamahu. Tawheed is that you do not

Bring God to your imagination. Waham. Wal adl an la tattahimu. And adl is that you never blame God for anything. Tohma. First of all, these two Arabic words are very similar. It's just a change of a few letters. And I tell you, if you take every single book you can find on Aqidah, on theology, on Kalam, Tom's volumes, if you could fill this whole room with books on everything there is to say about God, and you put it all together, and you squeeze it, and you pull out one thing that is the shining reality, it would be this statement of Amir al-Mu'mineen. Everything there is to know about Tawheed is summarized in this one statement. Belief in God is that you do not bring Him to your imagination. There is nothing like Him. And this is unique to the Ahlul Bayt alayhi salam. Everyone else will tell you He is sitting on the throne, but we don't know how He is sitting. He has a body, but we're not sure how. We'll see Him walking in the garden on the Day of Judgment. There is no anthropomorphism. And adala is that you don't blame Him for anything. Everyone else will tell you He creates evil actions and it's predestination, but He can do what He wants. But Ahlul Bayt is different. If you live by these two principles, you have perfected your understanding of God. He cannot be brought to imagination. He cannot be blamed for anything. So look at all the things in your life that you are unhappy about. The past, the present, the future. Then ask yourself, are you holding resentment for something that you cannot change? Notice I didn't say, are you holding resentment towards God? I said, are you holding resentment towards something in your life that you cannot change? Why? Because if we ask anyone, are you resentful to God? They will say, no. Wal iyadhu billah, how can I resent God? But if you're resenting something in your life that is beyond your control, that you cannot change, then that resentment is towards God because He decreed that for you as part of your life. And surrendering to what you cannot change and even thanking Allah for it is the secret ingredient to finding Him and renting asunder the veil of heedlessness that will take us from this mulk of illusion to the world of malakut, where we can attain this yaqeen and certainty that Ibrahim alayhi salam had. And with that, we end our discussion on suffering and how it helps us find God. Now, as we draw close towards a conclusion of this whole series tonight and tomorrow night, and then inshallah we'll have one more concluding lecture, we want to use this remaining time we have to talk about spiritual growth in a more global sense that encompasses the entire human race. I don't think anyone here has any doubt that the world as we know it is not getting better. And as I have said before, humans are on a trajectory towards self-destruction. We constantly hear that the rich are getting richer and they're a small percentage, and the poor are getting poorer. And then there is the wars, the injustices, the hunger, the famine, the droughts, the genocide, the ethnic cleansing, the global warming, the species getting extinct, the environment. Earlier this year, in the month of March, the year 2025, this year, was named the year of the glaciers because glacier melt is accelerating and most of the fresh water that we rely on comes from the ice from these glaciers. And now there is a risk that 2 billion human beings might be in danger and may have to struggle for food and water in the near future. That's 25% of the human population on Earth. And then there is the risks of wars and a nuclear fallout. Again, in March of this year, the European Union, the EU, warned its 450 million citizens across 25 nations to stockpile food for 72 hours on a continuous manner in case of the highly likely event of a crisis that is caused by war, cyber attacks, climate change, or disease. We know from hadith that the savior of humanity, Imam al-Mahdi, ajallallahu ta'ala farajahu sharif, Allahumma salli ala Muhammad wa ala Muhammad,
will not return until the world is filled with injustice and it is on the brink of annihilation. Some traditions say that the Mahdi alayhi salam will not return until 2/3 of humanity have perished. That is 67%. And we are told in the hadith, 1/3 of humanity will die a red death, which is through war. And 1/3 of humanity will die a white death, which is through disease.

and only one third will remain. In another hadith, we are told 5 out of every 7 humans will die. That is 71%. And yet another tradition is more grim. It says 9 out of every 10 people will die, and that is 90%. At some point, the world will be in such a state that there will be no government left and there will be no borders left. The global economy that we know will simply collapse, and civilization as we know it today will come to an end. This may explain why that in hadith, besides the elite 313 companions of the Imam, we normally hear that his main army will be 10,000 people and not millions and millions of people. Sheikh Al-Mufid in his Kitab Al-Irshad mentions a hadith from Imam Al-Ridha alayhi salam. Allahumma salli ala Muhammadin wa ala Muhammad. That what you are stretching your necks out for, meaning the Mahdi, will not happen until you have been tried and tested and sieved. Hatta tumayyizu wa tumahhisu. And then the Imam says, فَلَا يَبْقَى مِنْكُمْ إِلَّا قَلِيلٌ. And no one will remain amongst you except very few. And then he recited the ayat from Surah Al-Ankabut. 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Do people think they will be left alone because they say we believe and that we will not test them? In Biharul Anwar, Allama Majlisi quotes a hadith from Amir al-Mu'mineen alayhi salam that says, such trials will spread that you will not find anyone around you who says, La ilaha illallah, there is no God but Allah. Another hadith says, such times will befall on people that they will not be able to worship God in public except with ishara, except with indicating their finger. From the 5th Imam Al-Baqir alayhi salam, he says, before the Mahdi returns, there will be a trial that will be the worst of trials. Yumsir rajulu mu'minan wa yusbihu kafiran. A person will go to bed at night fully perfect believer, he will get up in the morning a disbeliever. Wa yusbihu mu'minan wa yumsi kafiran. And a person will get up in the morning an absolute believer, by evening he will have become a disbeliever. Meaning faith will become so trivial, it will be like removing your shirt and just putting it aside. فَمَنْ أَدْرَكَ ذَٰلِكَ مِنْكُمْ. Now Imam Al-Baqir's advice. He says, whoever amongst you encounters that time, فَلْيَتَّقِ اللَّهِ. Then let him first be conscious and remain God-wary. وَلْيَكُنْ مِنْ أَحْلَاسِ بَيْتِهِ. Then let him keep, lie low and stay at home. Halisa is to stick to something permanently. Hils is a saddle blanket. So he's saying, whoever encounters that time, become like a rug in your home and just stay home. Because anything you expose yourself outside to, social media, public, whatever is being drummed outside, it will mislead you and take you away from your faith. Some of the hadith talk of a sieve, which in Arabic is called ghirbal. لَتُغَرْبَلُنَّ غِرْبَالًا. You will be sieved until only some will remain. And then from those who remain, you will be sieved again. And then from those that remain, you will be sieved again. And very few will remain loyal to this. Imam As-Sadiq alayhi salam says, by the time our qa'im comes forth, there will be people who were firm on this path following the Ahlul Bayt who will leave it and turn away from us. And there will be people who are completely removed even from Islam. He uses the word like worshippers of the sun and the moon, and they will come and become followers of the Ahlul Bayt alayhi salam. Now, in light of our discussion of finding God, how might we understand the wisdom behind all this death and destruction and moral deprivation? Sure, it is our own making. God sent us guides, but we poisoned them, we killed them, we shunned them, and now we must live with the mess that we have created. But then where is the opportunity to find God? A few enlightened individuals here and there is understandable, but as a species, where is the light at the end of the tunnel? And I believe that just as our individual suffering helps us to find God, global catastrophe are meant to purify human souls at a much larger scale. Now, instead of subjecting one gold ore in the fire in order to purify it one at a time, the entire mountain is set on fire to bring out the best and the worst of people. It is almost as if this is the final attempt at spiritual purification for humanity. And it is done to bring the progeny of Adam out of the veils of heedlessness to the real world. And yet the transition is smooth. Time will not permit to talk in detail of the kind of world the Mahdi alayhi salam will create after peace is established. But if you read them carefully, you will see

the transition from mulk to malakut is not sudden. It is very gradual, and humans evolve to new levels so that it becomes very natural to see how we become very different beings. Notice as well that all the major tribulations that Islam speaks of that will envelop all of humanity, they all come at the end of times. They don't come some early, some middle, some later. So when we speak of Dajjal, the Antichrist, when we speak of Ya'juj and Ma'juj, Gog and Magog, when we speak of Dabatul Ard, the walker of the earth, when we speak of Dukhan, the smoke that will envelop the whole earth, every one of these signs comes at the end, very close to the return of the Savior of humanity. So now we need to unpack this a little bit. I need to speak to you a little bit about what happens when the Dajjal returns, and how even in the lowest points of our suffering as a species, there is a tremendous opportunity for enlightenment for one who will seek it. But we are out of time. So inshallah, we will continue with this tomorrow. I will try and cover as much as I can, and then whatever is left over, we will inshallah summarize it in the final lecture of our conclusion. Walhamdulillahi rabbil alameen, wa sallallahu ala sayyidina Muhammad, wa ala ali baytihi at-tayyibin at-tahirin. 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The ninth night of Muharram is upon us, and tonight we remember the lookalike of our Prophet, the Shabih of Rasulullah, the beloved son of Hussein, Ali ibn al-Akbar. Our fourth Imam alayhi salam was asked, Yabna Rasulillah, out of all that Hussein lost in Karbala, whose musibah was the most difficult? He said, my brother Ali ibn al-Akbar's musibah was the most difficult for my father. Hussein really loved this son of his. He was so similar to the Prophet, it's as if Allah created him for Karbala so that the people who kill him would see that they are killing their own prophet. He was like the Prophet, khulqan wa khalqan wa mantiqa. He looked like him. He behaved like him. His gestures were like the Prophet. And when he spoke, his voice was the Prophet's voice. When people would come to Medina, those who never saw the Prophet, and they say, we wish we could have seen Rasulullah, they would say, look at Ali ibn al-Akbar. You see him, you have seen the Prophet. And what a noble young man he was. When Imam al-Hussein was coming towards Karbala, whilst he was on his horse, he said, Inna lillah wa inna ilayhi raji'un. And besides him, Ali ibn al-Akbar was riding. He heard his father. He came towards his father and said, Ya Abata, it is true, we come from Allah and we return to him. But why did you recite this? Imam al-Hussein said that as I was riding, I heard a voice saying, this caravan is going towards death. And immediately Ali ibn al-Akbar says to his father, Ya Abata, awalasna ala al-haq. Are we not on the right? And he said, indeed, we are on the right. He said, idhan la nubali. We do not care if death falls upon us or we fall upon death. All the shuhada in Karbala came to Aba Abdullah for permission. This was the sacrifice of Hussein. Aba Abdullah alayhi salam himself said to him, Taqaddam ya bunayya. Go, my son, and get ready for fight. And he himself dressed him and put an amama on him and kissed him on his forehead. And then

And said, now go and bid farewell to your mother and to Zainab alayhi salam. Zainab alayhi salam had raised Ali ibn al-Akbar like her own son. Some people say that Akbar's mother Layla had passed away. She was not at Karbala. And some say she was there. Zainab alayhi salam was so attached to Ali ibn al-Akbar that when he fell and she threw herself on him, her dress was covered in the blood of Ali ibn al-Akbar. In Kufa and Sham, people would point towards her and say, who is this lady whose dress is covered in blood and whose blood is this? They would say, this is the daughter of Amir al-Mu'mineen and this is the blood of Ali ibn al-Akbar. Hamid ibn Muslim says that when Ali ibn al-Akbar went into the tent of the women to bid them farewell, he says it was like it was a funeral. It was as if a janazah was leaving the tent. Because he says, I saw that every time the flap of the tent lifted and Ali ibn al-Akbar came out, someone pulled him back in. And every time he came out and said, give me permission, I need to go fight, someone came out and pulled him and said, Ali ibn al-Akbar, let us see Rasulullah one more time. Hussein had to come and bring his son out. ثُمَّ نَظَرَ إِلَىٰ عَلِيٍّ نَظْرَةً آيِسٍ. Then he looked at his son with great despair and he looked towards the sky and said, اللَّهُمَّ شُهُدْ عَلَىٰ هَؤُلَاءِ الْقَوْمِ. 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Oh Allah, whenever I longed for ziyarat of your prophet, I used to look at my son Ali ibn al-Akbar. Ali ibn al-Akbar gets ready for jihad. He gets on his horse. He comes towards the Maidan. He is a Hashemite prince and a warrior. He begins to recite his rajz. He begins to tell the enemies who he is. He says, Ana Ali ibn al-Husayn ibn Ali. I am Ali, the son of Hussein, the son of Ali. Nahnu wa baytullahi awla bin Nabi. We by the house of God are more closer to the Prophet than anyone amongst you. Tallahi la yahkumu fi ibn al-da'i. By Allah, we will not be submitted to and subjugated by the son of an unchaste woman. Adribu bisayfi uhami an abi. I will strike and fight you today in defense of my father. Darban ghulaman hashimiyyin alawi. Come fight me if you dare and see what a Hashimi warrior has to offer. Umar ibn Sa'd starts sending one after the other in single combat. We are told Ali ibn al-Akbar killed 120 of them. When he had sent 120 to the fire of hell, Umar ibn Sa'd realized this is not someone we can kill in single combat. He brought out a man we are told who was a giant, a great warrior. He said, we will need you to bring this man down. And as the giant stepped into the field, we are told Aba Abdullah al-Hussein called Fidda and said, oh Fidda, my son is thirsty. He has been fighting for a while. He is now going to face a tremendous giant. Tell his mother to pray for him. But Layla went into prostration in her tent. She put her head down and began calling, Ilahi, Ya man radda Yusuf ila Yaqub. Oh, you who returned Yusuf to Yaqub, Rudda ilayya waladi, let my son return once more. The dua of the mother was accepted. Ali ibn al-Akbar sent the giant to hell as well. He returned back to his father once more. He came back and said, Baba, did you see my jihad? Hussein looked at him with pride and said, Marhaba ya bunayya marhaba. Well done, my son, well done. But then Ali ibn al-Akbar said, Ya abata, al-atash kad qatalani. Baba, thirst is killing me. Wa thiqlul hadid kad ajhadani. And the weight of this armor is bearing me down. Fahal min shurbatin ilal ma. Baba, is it possible I get a sip of water? Alas for you, O Aba Abdullah. Your whole life you waited that Ali ibn al-Akbar should ask me for something. But he never did. And the day he asked you for a sip of water. Hi, Gharib Hussein. He removed.

ring. He said, Akbar, keep this in your mouth. It will give you some relief. Ali ibn al-Akbar bade farewell to his father once more. Hussein said to him, go my son Ali, my Jad Rasulullah will quench your thirst now. Ali ibn al-Akbar got on his horse once more. The blood of Ali ibn Abi Talib raging in him. He began rushing towards the Maidan. Suddenly he heard somebody fall behind. He stopped to look. Hussein was running behind him. He got off from his horse once more. Abata, you just told me to go for jihad. Hussein said, my son Ali, if only you had been sahib-e-awlad, if you had a child, you would know what runs through my heart right now. But Ali ibn al-Akbar went out to the Maidan once more. He kept fighting for as long as he could. A man called Murrah bin Munqidh stood up. He said, may the sins of all the Arabs be on my head if I do not kill this boy. He took a lance and threw it towards Akbar. The spear came flying through the battlefield and pierced the chest of Ali ibn al-Akbar. When it pierced him, Ali ibn al-Akbar tried to remove it. The shaft broke, but the blade remained in the chest of Akbar. A man came from behind and struck him with a sword on the head. As blood began pouring profusely on the eyes and face of Akbar, he bent forward towards the horse. He held the horse's neck. The horse was blinded with the blood of Akbar. It ran straight into the enemy's ranks. Everyone pulled out their swords. Fakata'uhu irban irba. Everyone began hitting Akbar with their swords. When he fell, he called out, Ya Abata, alaykum minnis salam. Baba, this is my last salam. I will not return now. Hamid ibn Muslim says, Hussein stood up and began running to the battlefield. I saw him. Sometimes he stood, sometimes he sat. Sometimes Hussein stumbled on the sand and fell. He could not see before him. Wa Aliya, where are you, Ali? I cannot see anymore. Hajrukum Allah. Hamid ibn Muslim says, when Hussein got to the body of Akbar, by Allah, we never saw Hussein cry for anyone in the battlefield the way he cried over his son Ali. The enemies were weeping when they saw Hussein crying. Every shaheed, Hussein put their head on his lap. But for Akbar, Hussein did not put his head on his lap. In Kabba alay, he threw himself on Akbar. Fawada'a khaddahu ala khaddihi. He put one of his cheeks on the cheek of Akbar. Then he said, Bunayya, ad-dunya ba'dakal afa. My son, this world has no meaning now after you. But what did Hussein see? He saw Akbar is writhing in pain. One of his hand is on his chest. Hussein moved the hand away. He saw there is a blade stuck in the chest of Akbar. He asked him, my son, how are you feeling, my Ali? Ali ibn al-Akbar remembered, I asked my Baba for water. He must be still feeling the pain. He couldn't give me water. What did he reply? He said, Baba, Rasulullah is here. He is holding a cup of water. Baba, I will not be thirsty anymore. Rasulullah is saying to you, Ajil ilayna qudumak. Oh Hussein, haste on your return to us. We are waiting for you now. The Arbab of Aza say, all the Arwa of Anbiya were in Karbala. Adam and Nuh were there. Musa and Isa were there. Ibrahim was looking at the sacrifice of Hussein. I would say, oh Nuh, your son was disobedient, but you still cried for him. Ibrahim, you put a band on your eyes when you had to slaughter Ismail. Yaqub, you went blind crying for Yusuf. Come and see the sabr of Hussein. Imam al

the sand of Karbala. He said, my son Ali, bear patience. I will remove the blade. It will give you some relief. When Hussein took hold of the blade, he turned towards Najaf and said, Bismillahi wa billah ya Ali. As he pulled the blade out, the soul of Akbar came out with him. Hussein cried, Bunayya, laqad istarahta min hammi dunya wa ghammiha. My son, you have rested now from the sorrows of this world. Wa baqiya abuka wahidan farida. But you have left your baba all alone now. Sheikh Al-Mufid says, Zainab could not take it anymore. She could not see a father crying on the body of his son. Zainab ran out to the battlefield. She threw herself on the blood-soaked body of Akbar. She cried, Wa Aliya. She would not let go of Akbar. Hussein had to pull her away and send her back to the tent. Then he turned himself to the tent. He called the children of Banu Hashim. Oh, children of Banu Hashim, I cannot lift this body. Ihmil akhakum. Come help me carry your brother. I wa Aliya. I wa Husayna. I wa Madluma. I wa Ghariba. Matame Hussein.

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Just 50 years ago, we finally ventured to the moon.

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Since then, the human population has more than doubled. This series will celebrate the natural wonders that remain and reveal what we must preserve to ensure people and nature thrive.

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Panicking. They're being hunted by false killer whales.

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But their hunters have stamina. Just as the killer whales close in, the dolphins make a sudden turn to evade their predators.

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Largely ungoverned, wild, and lawless.

nothing symbolizes our relationship with the high seas better than the blue whale. Weighing 200 tons and 30 meters long, these are the largest animals ever to have existed. Yet much of their lives is still a mystery to us. Blue whales live far out to sea, roaming every ocean from the tropics to the poles. We have only recently discovered a few special places where they come close to shore. The Gulf of California, on Mexico's Pacific coast.

Meet the world's biggest newborn. 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Her mother shelters her with a protective fin. They caress one another, cherishing their close bond. These are the most intimate images ever captured of a blue whale mother and her calf.

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The calf will grow 3 tons a month.

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But last century, they were hunted relentlessly, and only a few thousand survived. Blue whales are now protected, and their numbers are slowly increasing. Soon, this calf will leave these sheltered waters to roam the high seas. We once thought that the high seas were simply too vast for us to damage. But we now know that her ocean home is under threat as never before. Out here in the big blue, there remain a few pristine places to remind us how rich the oceans can still be.

China dolphins. In the Pacific, off the coast of Costa Rica, Central America, they're starting to gather in great numbers. Spinners live in pods, groups of individuals linked by complex social relationships. The dolphins constantly touch and talk with one another, using a language of clicks and whistles. They're shadowed by yellowfin tuna. The tuna rely on the dolphins to find food. Everyone is searching for the same prey. Lanternfish, the most numerous fish on the planet. No longer than your finger, lanternfish spend most of their time hiding in the deep. So, despite their astounding abundance, we don't fish for them. They are one of the few fish that still thrives. As they close in on their prey, the dolphin pod gets bigger and bigger. This pod could be 10,000 strong. For every one at the surface, 20 swim below.

Using echolocation, a type of sonar, the dolphins detect lanternfish in the depths and drive them to the surface.

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To maximize their catch, the rays attack in formation.

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All these hunters

have barely made a dent in the Great Shoal. Most life in the open ocean is concentrated in a thin surface layer where the power of the sun has its greatest effect. These sunlit shallows are fertilized in a surprising way. As the dolphins produce waste, they play a vital role, recycling nutrients from the deep up to the surface. This marine manure helps to fuel the basis of all life in the open ocean. Phytoplankton. Microscopic drifting plants. They combine nutrients in seawater with energy from the sun to create the very foundation of every food chain out here. So all animals, from the smallest fish to the largest whale, ultimately depend on these tiny plants for food. And in turn, the phytoplankton benefits from the nutrients produced by these animals. Crucially, phytoplankton also produce half the oxygen in the air we breathe. So, no matter where you live, you can thank these exquisite little plants for every other breath you take. In ideal conditions, they can bloom to such an extent that great swathes of the ocean turn green.

Surprisingly, phytoplankton also play a vital role in cloud formation. Moisture evaporating from the ocean condenses around tiny particles created by the plankton. These droplets combine to grow into colossal clouds. They can rise 20 kilometers into the atmosphere.

These oceanic clouds reflect the sun's energy back into space, helping to protect the Earth from rising temperatures. Not only do the oceans produce half the oxygen we breathe, they also drive the weather and climate, transporting life-giving fresh water around the world. The high seas are the life support system of our planet. They have such power simply because they're so vast. The oceans cover two-thirds of the globe, and that's just the surface. They're also immensely deep. We can only journey to this unexplored space in special submarines that can withstand the crushing pressure.

The average depth of the oceans is nearly 4 kilometers. And the deepest point, more than 10. The deep makes up 95% of all the space available for life. This alien world is home to weird and mysterious creatures. Few are stranger than this one.

For years, we only knew they existed from the occasional one washed ashore. They have hardly ever been seen alive. An oarfish. 10 meters long.

hanging vertically and using rhythmic waves along their dorsal fin, oarfish commute easily between the surface and the depths. Below 200 meters, there's not enough light for plants to grow, so deep-sea animals depend on food sinking down from the surface. Marine snow. A crown jellyfish drifts with tentacles outstretched to ensnare prey. They live in every ocean to depths of 7 kilometers. The deep is so vast that these could be the most abundant of all jellyfish. We used to think the deep supported little life, but scientists now believe there are 10 times more animals living here than previously thought. So there must be many yet to be discovered.

This deep water crustacean, Cystisoma, is as clear as glass. It hides in plain sight. In this twilight zone, invisibility can be the difference between finding a meal and being one. Its huge eyes strain to see in the gloom. No light penetrates below 1,000 meters. In this darkness, animals create their own light. Bioluminescence. A glowing lure entices victims into this dragonfish's terrifying teeth. On most expeditions down here, we are surprised by something new. A deep-sea anglerfish. Her extraordinary array of sensors will detect even the faintest movement by prey tempted to her lure. Here,

Eventually, we reach the bottom, nearly 1,000 meters down. The deep sea plains cover more than half the Earth's surface. And yet, we know more about the surface of the moon. Chimera, an ancient relative of the shark, up to 2 meters long. Few species of this size can make a living on the barren seafloor. Moving slowly to conserve energy, they use special electrical sensors around their mouths to search for scarce prey buried in the sediment. Rocky outcrops rising from the sea floor can be oases in this desert. This ragged-toothed shark has come here for good reason. 500 meters down off the coast of Florida, a rare hotspot of life. Lophelia, deep-sea coral reefs.

We used to think that corals were only found in the warm, sunny shallows. But astonishingly, deep-sea reefs cover a greater area of the seafloor than their shallow water relatives. These underwater forests provide shelter and food for a rich community of marine life. They're also vital nurseries for many deep-sea creatures. The corals are made up of many anemone-like individuals, polyps, that live in colonies connected by a hard skeleton. The polyps have stinging cells in their tentacles to snare passing prey, their only source of food. But they don't always get to keep their catch. A bristleworm has set up home within the coral. It checks the polyps for a freshly caught morsel and steals it from the coral. But this theft is actually a protection racket. Urchins attack and eat the corals. Time for payback. The urchin may have protective spines, but the worm has a shocking weapon and goes on the attack.

The urchin has been seen off, and the worm has saved its home. Like most deep-sea animals, these corals grow extremely slowly. Some reefs may be 40,000 years old. Despite being so far beneath the surface, these corals are still within our reach. Deep-sea fishing nets dragged across the seafloor reduce the fragile reefs to rubble. Half of all deep-sea corals have already been destroyed. It will take centuries for these communities to recover.

Beyond the boundary of any one country, the high seas are wild and barely protected. Wildest of all, the Southern Ocean, home of the albatross. Albatross live solitary lives far out to sea. They can travel hundreds of kilometres a day, often for weeks at a time, searching for food. A dead sea lion is a rare opportunity. Giant petrels are the first to arrive. They use their powerful beaks to rip the carcass open. Known as sea vultures, they are the top scavenger in Antarctic waters. Black-browed albatross have an extraordinary sense of smell and can follow a scent from 20 kilometres away. The black-browed must grab mouthfuls when they can. They are bullied by the more aggressive giant petrels.

Wilson's petrels are too small to compete and pick off scraps from the edge of the frenzy. These delicate little petrels are the most numerous of all seabirds because they're found in every ocean. It's only when these normally solitary birds gather like this that we can appreciate the wealth of life supported by the high seas.

A wandering albatross is last to arrive. It dwarfs the other birds and uses its great size and 3 meter wingspan to dominate. Even the giant petrels back off.

In recent years, albatross and other seabirds have been in decline. Their need to travel great distances exposes them to the dangers of a poorly regulated and overexploited ocean. It's a problem for all hunters of the high seas. These giants cross entire oceans in their search for food. They can grow over 3 meters long and weigh half a ton. Bluefin tuna. They're streamlined to perfection and built for speed. They hunt in great packs, hundreds strong.

They gently corral the anchovies into a tight ball at the surface. Careful not to cause panic. And then they attack.

highly coordinated hunt. The tuna take turns, striking from the same direction to keep the anchovies on the run. After a mouthful, each bluefin peels off to take its place at the rear. Wave after wave continues the assault.

With their power and devastating pace, bluefin tuna are one of the ocean's most impressive hunters. They are also the most prized fish in the sea. So valuable that a single bluefin can sell in Japan for over $1 million. So perhaps it's inevitable that they have been fished almost to extinction. Bluefin tuna are not the only ones in peril. Decades of unsustainable fishing have left many fish stocks in serious decline. A third have collapsed altogether. Plastic pollution is a grave issue for our oceans, but industrial overfishing is far more dangerous. If we continue to harvest the seas in this way, it's not just fisheries that will collapse. The whole ocean system could follow. $100 million sharks are killed every year just to make shark fin soup. Percent of all large ocean hunters have disappeared. Without them at the top of the food chain, the whole community of marine life is declining and changing beyond recognition.

squid are increasingly replacing fish. We have severely depleted both their predators and competitors. So squid are taking over. An indication of a serious imbalance in the oceans. Squid breed quickly and have lots of fast-growing young, so they can rapidly exploit the gaps left by the fish that we have harvested. They lay their eggs in cases on the sea floor. The young develop even faster in these warm, shallow waters. With such drastic changes in the marine menu, predators are having to adapt. Sea lions prefer to eat more energy-rich prey, like anchovies and sardines. But with these in short supply, they're forced to rely more on a diet of squid. We too will be forced to change the seafood we eat if we continue to fish as we do. But if we harvest the oceans in a sustainable way, they can be marvelously productive and will provide us with an abundance of food. There are already signs that the ocean has the power to recover astonishingly quickly. Humpback whales. They live in every ocean, traveling the high seas from their polar feeding grounds to the tropics where they breed. Yet whales have not always enjoyed such freedom. Once there were more than 100,000 humpbacks in the oceans, but last century they were hunted to near extinction. Just a few thousand survived the onslaught. A huge public outcry finally led to a ban on commercial whaling in 1986. Since then, the number of humpback whales has been steadily increasing. Returning to their ancestral feeding grounds, like these off the coast of South Africa. They're gathering to take advantage of a seasonal abundance of krill, tiny shrimp-like crustaceans.

Whales recycle nutrients that enrich surface waters, which fuel the growth of phytoplankton. And they, in turn, feed krill in a perfect self-sustaining cycle. We now know that a healthy community of great hunters, whales, dolphins, tuna, and sharks, is essential for a fully functioning ocean. And a functioning ocean is vital to the health of our planet and humanity. In a remarkable recovery, humpback whales have almost returned to their original numbers. But during that time, we have done more harm to the oceans than ever before in human history. Only with global cooperation will our oceans recover and thrive once again. We saved the whales by international agreement. Now it is time to save our oceans.

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0: 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Isn't it a lovely old... What the... What's the big idea? Now stop that. Get off of me. 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Now you come out of there. 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Into the kitchen with you. 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
1: Oh,

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1: Pussycats is the craziest people.

0: Rabbit season opens today. 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Like I could get killed out there in the country with all them guns going off. Times around the park, Mac.
1: Okay, take off, Muggsy.
0: I don't mind sharing the ride, but all this laundry, after all.
1: Stop right there, Rabbit. How much do you know?
0: Who, me? Oh, I know lots of things. 2 and 2 is 4. Carson City is the capital of Nevada. George Washington was the first president.
1: Got it. This guy knows too much, Muggsy. We'll take him for a ride.
2: Okay, boss.
0: Ride? I just love rides, especially on a lovely spring day. There's nothing like a motor ride to relax one. Through winding roads, past the green meadows, and down shady lanes.
1: Shut up.
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1: Shut up, shutting up.
0: Hey, Muggsy, if you see a nice, clean gas station, would you stop, please? I'll need a nickel. Thanks. Hello, police department. I've got the bank robbers. We're on Highway 55. Headed west. We're driving a 52 Acme straight 8. Overhead valves! With California license plates!
2: Operator, we've been disconnected.
1: Come on, Rabbit. Get out there and see if the coast is clear.
0: Okay, boss. Okay, all clear. Hey, how about a break for lunch?
1: Keep waking, Rabbit.
3: Yeah, keep working, Rabbit.
1: Shut up.
3: What'd I do, boss?
1: I said button your lip.
3: Okay, boss. Who's this, boss?
0: Well, here it is all done. But there's a wheel missing. I'm afraid you're stuck.
1: We're not stuck, Rabbit. You're stuck.
3: Yeah, we're not stuck.
1: Shut up. Hey, Muggsy, let's take the scenic route. Muggsy, take this rabbit into the other room and let him have it.
3: Okay, boss.
0: All right, Muggsy, let me have it. Come, come, you heard what the boss said. Let me have it.
3: Okay, but,
0: That's better.
3: I let him have it, boss, just like you said.
1: Get off! I guess I'll have to take care of that rabbit myself.
4: All right, Clancy, take the boys and surround the house!
0: Jiggers, the cops!
1: Hide me, quick, hide me!
0: Here, hide me here, quick!
5: Hide me, too! Hide me! It's not fair! You gotta hide me, too!
0: I must be dreaming. It couldn't be this easy. Okay, quick, hide in here. Now, don't move until I tell you to.
4: All right, open up! This is the police! All right, where's Rocky? Where is he hiding?
0: He's not in this stove.
4: Whoa, he's hiding in that stove, eh?
0: Now look, would I coin on this gas if my friend Rocky was in there?
5: You might, Rabbit, you might.
0: Well, would I throw a lighted match in there if my friend was in there?
4: Well, all right, Rabbit, you've convinced me. I'll look for Rocky in the city.
0: The coast is clear, fellas. They've gone.
4: Okay, Clancy, take the boys and surround the house.
0: Jesus, fellas, the cops!
5: Open up! This is the police.
4: All right, Rabbit, where's Rocky? Where is he hiding?
0: He's not in this stove.
4: Oh-ho, he's hiding in the stove, eh?
0: Would I turn on the gas if he was in there?
5: You might, Rabbit, you might.
0: Well, would I throw a lighted match in there if he was in there?
5: Oh, no, you don't!
6: Take me with you.
5: Please
6: don't take me with that screwy rabbit.
5: Oh,
6: I confess.
5: Don't
6: I did
5: leave
6: it.
5: Us.
6: I did it. Arrest me. Arrest me.
0: Hello, Bugs Bunny, Private Eyeball. Thugs thwarted, arsonists arrested, bandits booked, forgers found, counterfeiters caught, and chiselers chiseled.

that cotton picking minute. 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I knew I should have taken that left turn at Albuquerque. Oh well, I'll just ask this gent in the fancy knickerbockers. I beg your pardon me, sir, but could you direct me to the shortest route to the Coachella Valley of the Big Carrot Festival therein? What's up, Doc? Stop steaming up my tail! What are you trying to do, wrinkle it? Let's see now, Coachella Valley. Then to Las Vegas, San Bernardino. 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

0: U.S. Army announces a smashing frontal attack on enemy rear. A smashing frontal attack on enemy rear? Hooray! Oh, hooray for the red, white, and blue! Oh, hooray for the red, white, and blue! A Yankee Doodle went to town a-riding on a pony, like Teddy did at San Juan Hill, and this is no baloney. If I could be with you 1 hour tonight, if I was there to do the things I might... From the halls of Montezuma to the shores of Tripoli, hear those bells of freedom ringing. Oh no, it's just a phone for me. Hello? Yes? This is Daffy Duck. You say you have a letter for me from the president? You'll bring it right over? Oh, you're the little man from the draft board. Geez, thanks. Oh, the little man from the draft board, he is coming to see me. Oh, the man from the draft board! Oh, it has to be me. Yes, me. It has to be me. Poor me. It couldn't be him. It couldn't be you. It has to be me. Daffy, get a hold of yourself, Daffy. Get a hold of yourself now. Come on now. Come on, get a hold of yourself. There. That's better. Oh, what'll I do? What'll I do? Man, draft board. Letter, presidents. Man, the draft board. I don't see no man from the draft board.
1: Howdy-doody, son.

necessary, son.

0: What's all the hubbub? Bub?
1: There's a little man from the draft board outside. But he'll never catch me in a million years.
0: Fun
1: soap.
0: Well, now, I wouldn't say that.

0: Good heavens, that was quite an explosion. Are you hurt, son?
1: Oh, I'm a little shaken up. But you should have seen what happened to that dope from the draft board. He was blown to smithereens, see? Smithereens!
0: Well, now are you?
1: No! No! You wouldn't say that! It's you! It's you!

0: Hey, what's cooking? Where am I? Say, this place looks like... Hey, it is! I am in! Oh, well, anyway, I sure put it over on that dope from the draft board.
1: Oh, well, now, I wouldn't say that.
0: No!

0: What's up, Doc? Are you sitting on a tack or something?
1: I'm the Easter Rabbit, and I'm supposed to be happy and gay when I deliver the eggs. But my feet are killing me.
0: Well, I'm not doing anything. I'll deliver the Technicolor hen fruit for you.
1: I don't think you can do it.
0: Don't worry, Doc. I'll be okay.
1: Well, remember, keep smiling. Every year I get some dumb bunny to do my work for me.
0: Here's Easter Rabbit, hooray! Making life funny, hooray! Phooey. I'm glad I don't have to do this for a living. I am getting loony, toony, taxed in the head. This whole thing is goony, I should have stood in bed. Well, here's the joyous bunny's first stop. Here's the Easter Rabbit, hooray! The happy Easter Rabbit. Here, kid, have an egg.
2: I want an Easter egg, I want an Easter egg, I want an Easter egg, I want a
0: boy. Why, you little...
2: You!
0: Cut it out, kid. Somebody will get hurt. Probably me. How did I get into this mess? Now, look at here, you juvenile delinquent.
2: Ooh, he broke my widow arm! He broke my widow arm! Ooh, the bad rabbit broke my widow arm!
1: But you can't quit. You'll give the Easter Rabbit a bad name.
0: I already have a bad name for the Easter Rabbit. But I'll try once more.
1: Remember, keep smiling.
0: Here's the Easter Rabbit, hooray! The happy Easter Rabbit, hooray!
3: I'm waiting for the Easter Rabbit. When he comes in, looking so fluffy and cute with his little basket of Easter eggs, bang! Easter Rabbit stew!
0: Looney Tooney touched in the head.
3: Here he comes now.
0: This whole thing is goony. I should have stood in bed. Uh-oh. Here we go again. I'll get the jump on this one. Here's the Easter Rabbit. Here's an egg for you, kid. And hold on to it real tight.
3: I'll get that wascally rabbit if it's the last thing I do. I can't miss with my Dick Tracy hat.
0: Hands work hard, the eggs to lay, then I give them all away. Crazy Easter Rabbit, hurry!
3: I got you now, Rabbit. I'm gonna drown you. Hey, come back here, Rabbit.

0: all the weather.
1: 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I'll show you a trick. I used to be in a magician's act. You gotta deliver a lot more eggs. That's not the trick, Doc. Now observe closely. The hand is quicker than the eye. There's nothing in the hat. Nothing up my sleeves. I'll need a watch and a handkerchief. Now, I place the watch in the handkerchief and proceed to seemingly destroy the watch. Step back, son. I might hit your fingers. And then I place the seemingly destroyed watch into the hat thusly, and saying a few magic words a wandering gypsy once told me by the light of a full moon, hocus pocus, alakazam, voila! The trick, she is done. Another trick this guy had was sawing a woman in half. You got a saw on your dock? Whoop. Of course, you know, this means war.

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0: When these drivers decide to drop you off somewhere, they ain't kidding. 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Rue de la Paix. 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Well, Polyvus Francaise and ooh-la-la. I'm just gonna stroll down the boulevard and look over the monsieurs and the mademoiselles.
1: Nom de plume, Herr Abit! Just what I must have for the dinner menu. Nuit de Noël, Herr Abit! Just what I must have for the dinner menu. Vive à la carte!
0: Uh-oh, something tells me this little gray hair's in the middle again. On guard, Ribbit.
1: I got the rabbit! La la la la la la la la
0: la la la la la la la la. Meh, what's up, Doc? What you got in the tureen?
1: Ah, monsieur, here I have the most beautiful rabbit.
0: Rabbit, eh? Mind if I have a peek at him?
1: But of course, monsieur. Regarde.
0: Sort of short-eared critter, ain't he, Doc?
1: Monsieur Louis. Monsieur, what have you do with my rabbit?
2: Your rabbit? No, Monsieur Francois. The rabbit, she is mine.
1: Au contraire, monsieur. The rabbit is mine, not yours.
0: If anybody was to tell me my rabbit wasn't mine, I'd tweak his little pink tomato nose.
2: On guard!
0: If anybody was to tweak my little pink tomato nose, I'd...
1: Touché!

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1: 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I win!
0: Now, just the eau de cologne minute, Doc. What's cooking?
1: You, monsieur.
0: You're gonna cook me?
1: Ah, oui, monsieur. I am now preparing the delicious rabbit Francois.
0: Oh. Okay. Of course, if you want something really good, you can't beat a good old Louisiana Back Bay Bayou Bunny Bordelais. A la Antoine.
1: A la Antoine? You mean C. Antoine of New Orleans?
0: I don't mean Antoine of Flatbush. Now, come on, Buster. Get what you're cooking.
1: Pablo, this recipe I must know. Monsieur?
0: Now what?
1: Monsieur will show me to cook this recipe? No?
0: Nope.

0: Professor, I insist that you show me.
1: Oh, well, if you insist. Now then, I'm the chef and you're the rabbit. See?
0: But, monsieur, I do not look like the rabbit.
1: Oh, well, I'll fix that in a jiffy. Here. Open wide. That's it. Now wiggle your nose. Say, you make a swell rabbit, Doc. See?
0: Oh, merci. Thank you, monsieur.
1: And now for Antoine's recipe. First, immerse the rabbit thoroughly in wine. Then pickle.
0: Already I am the pickle.
1: Shake well. Then stuff with hot sauce, chili peppers, bay leaf, bay rum, hot mustard, horseradish, mule radish, and a dash of Tabasco sauce. Next, we dip liberally in flour. So. And roll briskly with rolling pin. Knead gently, but firmly. Then pour into stew pot. Now add sliced parsnips, potatoes, asparagus, onions. Huh? Oh, okay. Skip the onions.
2: Monsieur Francois, the rabbit, she is mine. Monsieur Francois.
0: You are expecting maybe Humphrey Bogart?
2: Monsieur Francois, what happened?
0: Monsieur le rabbit, là, he showed me to cook the Louisiana Back Bay Bayou Bonnie Bordelais à la Antoine.
2: Antoine? Nom de sad sac.
0: Proceed, Monsieur le rabbit.
1: Okay, Doc, here we go.
2: Oh, stop! You show this recipe to Monsieur Francois, then you will show it to me.
1: Well, all right, if you insist. First, we fix you up like your friend here. Now wine, pickle, stuffing, flour, roll, knead, and into the pot. And last but not least, a nice big carrot. Yeah, that'll put a kick in it. 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Mmm. 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
3: Alouette, Jean d'Alouette, Alouette, Jean de Préparé. 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
1: Personally, I prefer hamburger.

0: 'Twas the night before Christmas, and all through the house, not a creature was stirring, not even a mouse.
1: You're just not whistling this late, brother.
0: The stockings were hung by the chimney with care, in the hope that Saint Nicholas soon would be there.
1: Oh, goody, goody! 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Oh, I've been a good pussycat! 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A rubber mouse? 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Like a real mouse?
2: Bingo!

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0: Radio Kitty. 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
1: Granny Smitty, you're my Christmas present, and I'm wrapping you up, kid.
0: Oh, I'm not your present. There's yours.
1: It is? Suffering succotash! What a present!
0: Now out with you. Land sakes alive. What a house!

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0: Aha! You didn't count on Pocahontas, did you, Geronimo? That's right, Tweety. Play right here where I can see you.

0: Acme Pet Store. 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
1: Gosh, my canary. At last, a pet I've always wanted. There you are, little one. Gosh darn that old pet shop. I distinctly told them to send me a canary, and not a monster. Hello, Acme Pet Shop?
0: Yes?
1: What's the big idea? I ordered a canary, and not a dog.
0: Is that bad? I think you're very fortunate.
1: I don't think I'm very fortunate.
0: After all, dog is man's best friend, you know. You should feel privileged to own such an animal.
1: I don't feel privileged. I ordered a canary, and I'm going to get a canary. Dogs are out. Out! Out! Out! Stay out!
0: Hey, look, chum, you ain't got no dog. I ain't got no master. It's inevitable we should get together. Now, listen, did you ever see a boy retrieve a dog? Of course not. And yet in me, you see one of the finest pointers that ever lived. Now, get a load of this. There it is. There it is. There it is. There it is. There it is.
1: There it is.
0: Where? Let's look at this thing in another light, chum. Dogs is a comfort to have around. You can't help but like it.
1: Quit that. Stop. Let go. Put me down.

0: deserted infant. What a cute little darling. Isn't he cute? Isn't he that mangy old trickster?
1: Aren't you ashamed of yourself? I saw what you did, kicking that poor defenseless little baby. You brute! Oh, you beast! Oh, oh, oh!
0: Open that door! Let me in! Let me in!
2: Meow?
0: Get out, do you hear me? Out! Get out!
2: So that's the way it is, eh?
0: Yes, that's the way it is.
2: Very well, then. There's only one thing left to do. I shall end it all by throwing myself headlong into eternity.
0: Oh, no. Please don't.
2: Farewell, friend. Mother.
0: Oh, my goodness. Oh, my.
2: Looking for something, bub?
0: Get out! Out! Out! Out! Out! Oh, my lunch. Thank you. Boy, getting rid of that munch sure made

0: I mean, we can work up an appetite.
1: That knife! You wouldn't! You just couldn't! After all we've been to each other! Oh, how could you? I'll scrub your floors! I'll mend your socks! I'll sweat over a hot stove!
2: Now can I stay? Can I?
0: Okay, you can stay. And I'll tell you what I'll do. I'll make you a nice dog coat.
2: Oh, goody, I'm gonna have a wardrobe.
0: First, I'll have to fit a paper pattern on you.
2: Can I have pleats? Can I, huh? Can I, huh? Can I, huh?

0: his neighbor. Are you gonna cut out that racket, or do I have to come down there and see that you do?
1: Yeah? Well, listen, you repulsive ape. I'll save you the trip and come up and see you. So say your prayers, Chowderhead, because here I come. The man upstairs wants to see you. He has something for you.
2: He does? Well, that's very neighborly of him. I'll go right up and see him. How do you do, sir? I'm your neighbor from downstairs.
0: Oh, you are you? Does this belong to you?
2: All right, okay. I know when I'm licked. I can take a hint. You can stay. You can be my pet now. I'll be your master. I know my destiny. I acquiesce.
1: I don't know. I'm not sure I like it here, after all. It's too noisy. What with you fighting with the neighbors all the time, making all that racket? After all, I do have my health to look after. You understand, buddy. No hard feelings.
2: You're gonna stay at this day, all right. I'm getting to like you.

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Meep, meep. 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
1: Maritime zone in the Strait of Hormuz.
0: Military bases shook. The resistance fronts moved as one. And the world saw something Washington never planned for. An independent nation rewriting the rules of war. 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
1: Alhamdulillahi Rabbil Alameen.
0: All praise belongs to Allah, Lord of all the worlds.
1: Ar-Rahman Ar-Rahim.
0: The All-Beneficent, the All-Merciful. Master of the Day of Retribution.
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0: All praise belongs to Allah, Lord of all the worlds.
1: Ar-Rahman Ar-Rahim.
0: The All-Beneficent, the All-Merciful. Master of the day of retribution.
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1: Ar-Rahman Ar-Rahim.
0: The All-Beneficent, the All-Merciful. Master of the Day of Retribution.
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4: 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The importance of engaging in spiritual and ritual worship on the eve of Friday, the night of Thursday, is something that is emphasized in the hadith based on the Quranic guidance. So I would like to remind ourselves about the spiritual reason behind this particular emphasis.

On this night, we are told that whatever good acts that you performed will be multiplied in reward compared to other nights. Whatever sins you commit in the past week will be forgiven on this night. And your station, spiritual rank, will be raised. And you will be granted extra blessings, blessings which can be physical, material, or spiritual. One of the most blessed parts of the night, on any night, is the Sahar, the time before the Fajr. The Quran has an ayah in Surah Muzzammil, chapter 73, where Allah praises this particular time of the night for ibadah and for recitation of the Quran and for Salatul Layl. In the hadith, we are told that during that part of the night, God engages directly with His servants and brings them closer to Himself. So the hadith says, "Inna Rabba Ta'ala yunzilu amrahu kulla laylati jumu'ah." Allah sends down His special command, His special grace and mercy on the eve of Friday. Fi kulli laylatin fi thuluthil akhir. Every night this happens. The accessibility and the availability of the special blessings from Allah in the last third of the night. But on the eve of Friday, it's not only the last third of the night, it's the whole of the night. Fi kulla laylati jumu'ah min awwalil layl. And then there is an angel who comes and announces to mankind, وَأَمَامَهُ مَلَكٌ يُنَادِي هَلْ مِنْ تَائِبٍ فَيُتَابُ عَلَيْهِ. 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Is there any beggar a needy person who can pray to God and his prayers shall be granted? So the angels are announcing on behalf of God, the all-merciful, the all-forgiving, the all-pardoning, the all-blessing one. But then not everybody seems to be hearing. We may be distracted, we may be diverted, we may be pre-engaged with some other lowly material activities, so it tends to blind us, it tends to deafen us to the spiritual call. But whenever then you experience a sense, any part of this night, eve of Friday, you experience a sense and a willingness and a readiness, a softening of the heart, a willingness to engage with God, to pray, the soul is beginning to listen. The soul is becoming alive and activated. So all these rituals that we have been recommended to perform on this night, and there are many on the eve of Friday, there are du'as to be recited. One of them is du'a kumail. Ya shahida kulli najwa is another du'a. Allahumma ta'abba'a wa tahayya'a li wafadatin ila makhluqin is another dua. Ya da'im al-fadli ala al-bariya, another dua. There are many duas recommended for this night. And the recommendation to engage in the dhikr and salawat is highly recommended. The reward for salawat on this night is much more than on any other nights. There are salat also recommended. The nafila of Maghrib on the eve of Jumu'ah. There's some special dhikr for the sajda after the salah. And recitation of the Quran also recommended on this night. So there are several surahs mentioned in the riwayah. Surah Baqarah, Surah Ali Imran, Surah Bani Israel, Surah Kahf, Surah Yasin, of course, Surah Safat, Surah Waqi'ah, and Surah Fussilat, Hamim, Fussilat, Dukhan, Tur, and Jumu'ah, of course.
But all of these recommendations, so be it the dhikr, be it the dua, be it the salawat, be it the Quran recitation, therefore, is a preparation of the soul and a spiritual exercise for the soul to be able to direct its attention to the spiritual world, to open itself up, to make it qualified to receive that special grace of Allah, which is available on any other night in the last third of the night, but more so on the whole of this night. So allow me, therefore, to elaborate a little further on one of the surahs which is recommended to be recited on this night, and that is Surah Kahf. Surah Kahf, chapter 18, is recommended generally, but especially for the eve of Friday. So the hadith says that whosoever recites this surah, man qara'a surah al-kahf fi kulli laylati jumu'a kanat kaffaratan lahu lima bayna al-jumu'ati ila al-jumu'a. Whosoever recites Surah Kahf on the eve of Friday will become a means of forgiveness and pardon for him from one Friday to the other Friday. So there is an element of preparation in the soul to be able to be forgiven by God by the recitation of this surah. How so? Well, let's try to look at some of the themes that are discussed in the surah. Or another hadith says the reward for reciting this surah, من قرأ سورة الكهف كل ليلة جمعة لم يموت إلا شهيدا. You will die just like a shaheed, one who gives up everything in the dunya for the sake of Allah. A very revealing hadith, because incidentally Surah Kahf is about the dunya. In the Sunni sources, it's mentioned that if you want protection from Dajjal, we should recite Surah Kahf, because it identifies what are the factors that will beguile and deceive a person towards the dunya. And Dajjal is that great deceiving agent. Surah Kahf has 110 verses. We could divide it into paragraphs. So there is an introduction where Allah says this Quran has been sent on this particular messenger for a purpose, and that is to warn and also to give glad tidings, warn the disbelievers and give glad tidings to the believers. But one very important theme is to warn them about the dunya, about the worldliness, to seek and to focus only on the worldly possessions. The second paragraph, so this is ayah number 1 to 8. Second paragraph of the surah, ayah number 9 to ayah number 26, Allah then discusses about the Ashabul Kahf. It's as if to say that, so this is not only theory that God says, beware of the possessions of the dunya and how they can distract you and divert you, but how are we going to avoid it? It's very difficult. No, it's not difficult. Let me tell you the story of those few companions who managed to detach themselves from the worldly pleasures. Well, they had a comfortable life. They had power, they had position, they had privileges. But they discovered there was corruption in that system. There was deviation in the ruling class. They tried to reform, they tried to change, but they failed. So they detached themselves from that society. And they decided to live out in the cave. The cave where you don't even have the basic facilities. So they preferred a life of total deprivation compared to everything they could enjoy in the society. But that's because they realized the truth and the consequences of adopting a deviant, false lifestyle. The third paragraph of the surah, ayah number 27 onwards, up until ayah number 60, Allah then lists down some duties that the messenger

is supposed to perform in order to educate the people about the dunya. So, O Prophet, recite to them, وَاتْلُ عَلَيْهِمْ مَا أُوحِيَ إِلَيْكَ مِنَ الْكِتَابِ. Recite to them what we have revealed unto you from this book. This book has got central messages. One of them is about the worth of this dunya compared to the akhirah. Recite it unto them. Number two, O Messenger, keep company. Avoid the company of those who are immersed in the dunya. And they'll try to pressurize you and to persuade you to join them. To avoid those who are the God-seeking, sincere, honest, virtuous people. Keep the right company, avoid the bad company. And number three, in this paragraph, O Prophet warned them and reminded them about the consequences and the fate of those who believe versus those who disbelieve because they've immersed themselves into the dunya and forgotten the akhirah and forgotten their duty towards God. And this is something that they will definitely suffer in the akhirah. Ayah number 32 onwards is a parable. It's an illustration of what can happen to a person who is immersed in the dunya, even here in the dunya. Forget about suffering the consequences in the akhirah. So the parable of the two gardeners is mentioned, the one who had all the possessions, big manpower, big material possessions, and he forgets God. And he thinks everything is here. Look at all of this. And I don't think so there's going to be any accountability on the Day of Judgment. And if at all there is going to be some accountability, I'm a successful man here in the dunya, and I'm going to be successful in akhirah also. And then this paragraph continues to talk about, therefore, beware. The example of this dunya, وَضْرِبْ لَهُمْ مَثَلَ الْحَيَاةِ الدُّنْيَا, and give them the parable of the dunya in that it is just like the water that comes from the sky, comes down to the dead earth, brings it to life, and suddenly there is this lush green vegetation, very beautiful to look at, wonderful variety of vegetation and fruits, but it's all temporary. After some time come the autumn season and it begins to wither, to dry, to fall. It's brittle. Wind comes and just blows away the leaves. That's what this dunya is. It's very rich, very powerful, very attractive, but for a short period of time. So, you're going to live 50 years, 70 years, 100 years. Longest right now is 120 something years. It's just like the season. Every year you see this leaves fall off. Oh, so the dunya is temporary, short-lived. Superficial pleasures. So what do? Al-malu wal-banuna zinatul hayati dunya. So you have all this manpower, you have a big family, you have all this malu dunya, but all of that is just a decoration and adornment and a show for this physical, lowly material world. Wal-baqiyatu salihat. And those good deeds that you perform, which become godly. Anything you do for yourself, you're going to die. Anything you do for the dunya is going to be destroyed. Anything you do for God and for akhirah, that remains. وَالْبَاقِيَاتُ الصَّالِحَاتُ, that is خَيْرٌ ثَوَابًا وَخَيْرٌ أَمَلًا. But it's difficult. The attraction of the dunya is powerful. So then Allah in ayah 50 onwards warns us that there is a devil out there, and the story of shaitan is now mentioned, who will try to deceive you and to distract you. Beware. He's never created as a creature who has overwhelming, compulsive, irresistible power over you. The only power that he

being given is to be able to tempt you. You have the power to respond and say no, if you want to. And tell these mushrikeen, ayah number 52 onwards, tell these mushrikeen, those who associate partners unto God, you know, the day of judgment, God is going to talk and tell these idols. So they worshipped you. The angels, so they worshipped you. The jinn, so they worshipped you. So now help your worshippers. And the total, utter powerlessness and helplessness of the objects, the false objects of worship, will be exposed on the day of judgment. So I'm supposed to be careful about the dunya and the temptations and the temporary nature and the superficial pleasure. And I'm supposed to suffer. So Allah says, no, let me tell you, there's wisdom. And the story of Musa and Khidr now is mentioned. Ayah number 60 onwards till ayah 82. Remember the time when Musa alayhi salam was traveling with Khidr and they boarded that boat, and then he damages the boat, and Musa alayhi salam says, in my sharia, to respect property is very important. How dare you damage? And Khidr alayhi salam later on, not immediately, later on explains. But sometimes some people need to suffer a little damage in their property for a higher purpose. And that is to protect that property. If the boat had not been damaged by Khidr, the usurping, greedy, exploitative dictator would have confiscated that boat. So in order to protect the property, temporarily you suffer. That's the secret of this dunya. Some of the things that happen in this dunya, beware. And later on, Musa alayhi salam sees that Khidr kills a young man. He says, but respect for, not only for property, respect for life is a fundamental pillar of my sharia. How dare? I respected you as a great man. And Khidr alayhi salam later on explains that this young man was supposed to grow up, become rebellious and hurtful to his virtuous, God-obedient parents. Allah protects the believers. Sometimes you suffer a loss in property for a higher good. Sometimes you suffer a loss in life of the relatives. Maybe there's something good in there for you. You don't know. There is a hidden realm beyond this physical, material realm that you see. And there's another plan that's operating there. And there are agents who carry out that plan. Musa alayhi salam was just shown how that agent could be a human agent also. And not only in the hidden world, the hidden plan wants to damage property for a higher good. Sometimes, no, property is restored. The wall was about to collapse the third trip. And Musa, Khidr alayhi salam goes and repairs and restores the wall for no pay. And Musa alayhi salam says, well, this city and the citizens who don't even have any sense of hospitality, they don't deserve any goodness. And Khidr alayhi salam says, no, there's a higher purpose being served. So the story of Musa and Khidr is beautiful in this whole chapter of Surah Kahf, which deals with the dangers of the dunya, that no, sometimes the test and the suffering in the dunya has a higher purpose. And finally, the surah ends by the story of the Qarnain. So I'm supposed to prepare for the Akhirah. The Akhirah is long-lasting. The pleasures there are everlasting. They're much more profound than the pleasures of the dunya. And so I'm supposed to avoid all power-seeking activities in the dunya? No. Zil Qarnain. He was given power. And he traveled to the furthest point in the east, and then he traveled to the furthest point in the west and to the north. And in all these three areas, he carried out civilizational building activities through the power that God had granted him. No, we have an important goal and aim in

this dunya, and that is to enable God's purpose and God's cause to be advanced in different parts of the dunya to the extent that is possible for us. And Allah has kept agents for that. The story of Zilqarnain shows how Allah will never allow his plan in the dunya to be defeated. Always there will be agents to carry it out. And then the surah ends, the last section, ayah number 103 onwards.

ultimately the takeaway message. Surah Kahf. So don't seek the dunya for the sake of dunya. Seek dunya for the sake of akhirah. Seek dunya for the sake of God. God's grace and mercy is unlimited. In fact, anybody who attempts to count and enumerate the blessings of God, they will not be able to do so. The example is given, look at the oceans. If they were to be converted into ink and all these trees were to be converted to the wood for the pens, and if they were to count all the blessings, the ocean's inks would dry up, but God's blessings will not dry up. Wow, that's great. What do I do to get it? The last ayah. فَمَنْ كَانَ يَرْجُو لِقَاءَ رَبِّهِ Whosoever aspires to meet his Lord and the unlimited, uncountable grace and mercy of God in the Akhirah, two conditions. فَلْيَعْمَلْ عَمَلًا صَالِحًا وَلَا يُشْرِكْ بِعِبَادَةِ رَبِّهِ أَحَدًا Then let him perform the good deeds. For every situation in life, there is a duty that we have. There is something we're supposed to do, the wajib or the mustahab. We're supposed to avoid some things, the makruh or the haram. All the other areas are mubah. In every situation in life, be it my personal life or public, be it my economic life, cultural life, educational life, business, even political life, I have a amal salih that I need to identify. What is it? That God has guided me through His Messenger and through the Imams and through the great Maraji', may Allah protect them. What is my duty to be performed in these different situations? That is the amal salih. But not amal salih for the sake of amal salih. عَمَلَ صَالِحٌ وَلَا يُشْرِكْ بِعِبَادَةِ رَبِّهِ أَحَدًا But worship your Lord exclusively and totally in devotion to Him. Let's pray to God to get the tawfiq to be able to increase our readiness to receive the special grace of God on this holy night. Incidentally, one of the recommended acts on the eve of Friday is the ziyarah of Aba Abdullah al-Husayn, salam Allah alayhi. So, throughout the year, you'll find different occasions for the ziyarah of Imam alayhi salam. Ashura and Arba'een and the month of Rajab and Sha'ban and Ramadan and Laylatul Qadr and Eid al-Fitr, Eid al-Adha and Arafah. And for all these occasions, there's some thawab also, your sins will be forgiven. You'll be in the company of the Prophet. You'll be in the company of the Ma'asumeen alayhi wasalam. Your rizq will be increased. Your health will be increased. Your life will be prolonged. You'll be protected from bala. Many thawab mentioned. But interesting, if you look at the thawab promise for ziyarah, for the eve of Thursday, it's remarkable. It's more in comparison to all these other occasions, the ziyarah of the eve of Friday. And incidentally, one of the surahs that Imam alayhi salam recited was Surah Kahf. If you recall, before I mention the recitation of Surah Kahf, you do recall that on the eve of Ashura, when Umar Sa'd on the Asr of Tasu'a gives the order that begin the attack. Ya khayl Allahi irkabi. O the army of God, he's addressing the Kufans against Imam Hussein. O the army of God, launch your attack. Imam Hussein alayhi salam sends Abbas and seeks respite for that night. That respite is for the purpose of dua and dhikr and Quran. Incidentally, according to some historians, Ashura was a Friday. That eve was the eve of Friday, which they asked for respite. And incidentally, amongst the Ashab who were there, the 72 companions, there were many who were
Quran teachers and reciters, Qurra of the Quran, Burayr bin Khudayr al-Hamdani, Hilal bin Nafi' al-Jamali, and others.

Recitation of Quran, very important. It's one of the powerful motivators that kept, that trained the Ashab of Imam alayhi salam, and that motivated them on that eve of Ashura. On the day of Ashura also, in the engagement and interaction that took place between the Ashab, between Imam Hussein alayhi salam himself and the Kufan army, verses of the Quran are mentioned. And when the holy head is paraded in Kufa, one of the verses that Imam alayhi salam is heard to be recited is this ayah of Surah Kahf, the ayah number 9, which talks about Ashab al-Kahf. أَمْ حَسِبْتَ أَنَّ أَصْحَابَ الْكَهْفِ وَالرَّقِيمِ كَانُوا مِنْ آيَاتِنَا عَجَبًا. O people of Kufa and other places where that head, holy head recited this ayah, you think the story of the companions of the cave was a astonishing, wonderful sign of God, that these few companions were made to sleep for 300 plus years and they were brought back to life? Here is a head which is talking after the massacre of Karbala. It's alive. You think that was an astonishing story? There's a more astonishing story that took place in Karbala. Those were a few companions. Here I had 72 companions. They're all alive. You think the story of Ashab Kahf is astonishing and wonderful, that they detached themselves from the world and they went and lived in the cave? I had 72 companions who gave up everything of the dunya for the sake of God. You think that story was astonishing? It's as if Imam Hussein alayhi salam is asking us that be ready to sacrifice. You want to know how much sacrifice I have done? Look at my son, Ali Akbar. There was nothing like that in the story of Ashab Kahf. Ali Akbar, who was the living personification and resemblance of the Holy Prophet of Islam. And he was a dear son, beloved son, whom I loved very much. And yet, before I told him, he came to me to be ready to give up this dunya. There's no worth of this dunya if the result of that dunya is it is ready to kill a son like Ali Akbar. You are astonished by the story of Ashab Kahf? Let me tell you what happened to my young 6-month-old son. There was nobody here in the dunya left to see what the truth of the dunya is. And I cried out, هَلْ مِنْ نَاصِرٍ يَنْصُرُنَا. Is there anyone amongst you ready to realize the total worthlessness of this dunya and come and prepare to meet your Lord and your Akhirah? And nobody answered towards the end after the 72 companions but this little 6-month-old infant. You're looking for astonishing signs? My 6-month son. I took him before the army. I challenge their conscience. You want to kill me? Have some mercy on this innocent little infant. And they showed how the dunya can transmogrify the hearts of Muslims, of those who claim to be believers, and make them animals, merciless, ruthless, beasts who are ready to kill a 6-month-old child. As-salamu ala al-Husayn. وعلى علي بن الحسين وعلى أصحاب الحسين جميعا ورحمة الله وبركاته.

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4: 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If you were to ask many people today and in the past what they're looking for in life, they would respond perhaps by saying success. And the notion of seeking success is universally found within the thinking and the mindset of many human beings, of course. The Holy Quran in 12 occasions refers to the successful ones, al-muflihun, and gives us guidelines on how to achieve that desirable state of achieving happiness, prosperity, and success. In Surah Al-Baqarah, Allah subhanahu wa ta'ala, after describing the muttaqeen, says أُولَٰئِكَ عَلَىٰ هُدًى مِّن رَبِّهِمْ وَأُولَٰئِكَ هُمُ الْمُفْلِحُونَ. Here in chapter 64, Surah Al-Taghabun, ayah number 16, the Almighty subhanahu wa ta'ala grants us from his blessings and mercy another important direction on how to attain this falah in Arabic known as success. And this is

is related, or this verse is related to the all-important concept that is discussed in Islamic ethics with the title of generosity and miserliness or stinginess. The religion of Islam, of course, is a set of instructions that clearly wants the well-being of society in general. So it's not an individualistic teaching, so to speak. It encourages people to build on community cohesion, thinking about others, to break the tendency of being self-centered, egoistic in thinking, and therefore espouses this notion of building good relationships with others, helping and supporting others in the community and in society by and large. And one of the ways in which we can do this is through the practice of generosity, known in Arabic as as-sakha or al-karam. These are terms, or as well as al-jud. These are terms that are synonymously sometimes used to denote generosity. The Holy Quran in many areas encourages the believers to display and exhibit generous behavior throughout their lives. And indeed, the teachings of the Ahlul Bayt alayhum as-salam point to the excellence of being a generous individual. The Holy Prophet, peace and blessings be upon him and his holy progeny, in a beautiful hadith which is found in Bihar al-Anwar in volume 8, says, As-sakhiyu of Bihar al-Anwar, volume 73 rather for this, As-sakhiyu qareebun min Allah, qareebun min al-nas, qareebun min al-jannah, ba'idun min al-nar. The generous is close to God, close to people, close to Jannah, but far from Jahannam. وَالْبَخِيلُ بَعِيدٌ مِّنَ اللَّهِ بَعِيدٌ مِّنَ النَّاسِ بَعِيدٌ مِّنَ الْجَنَّةِ قَرِيبٌ مِّنَ النَّارِ. The stingy, miserly person is far from God, is far from people, is far from Jannah, but is close to hell. Very beautifully put together by the Holy Prophet, peace and blessings be upon him and his holy progeny. And of course, yes, they are close to Allah because it's a noble, virtuous characteristic. They're close to Jannah because they will attain this because of their hard work. But also, people like generous individuals. They praise people who are generous and are not, so to speak, tight with their wealth or belongings or whatever it is, but are open and supportive and wish to give as much as they can. The Holy Prophet, peace and blessings be upon him, this time in Al-Bihar, volume 8, peace and blessings be upon him and his progeny, says, إِنَّ السَّخَاءَ شَجَرَةٌ مِّنْ أَشْجَارِ الْجَنَّةِ. Now he describes this generosity, sakha, as a tree. And this tree has its branches in dunya. Whomsoever practices generosity in dunya will hold on to some of the branches of this tree from Jannah. And that will lead them towards prosperity, paradise. So it is something that's depicted to be from paradise. It's a characteristic of the people of paradise, indeed, generosity. Now, there are these terms that are often used in describing generous behavior and stingy behavior. The Holy Prophet, peace and blessings be upon him, and his holy progeny, says, "Ar-rijalu arba'a," that people are of four kinds: sakhiyun, wa kareemun, wa bakhilun, wa la'im. These are important terms to know in Arabic. Sakhi, he says, "Alladhi ya'kul wa yu'ti." The generous one, sakhi, is the one who themselves they eat, but they also give. Wal kareemu la ya'kul wa ya'ti. The kareem, the magnanimous, is the one who they themselves do not eat, but they give. It's a higher level. Wal bakhilu ya'kul wa la ya'ti. The bakhil, the stingy, is the one who

who eats but does not give. واللئيم لا يأكل ولا يعطي. This لئيم, which is worse than بخيل, is they do not eat and they do not give. You see that level of stinginess, that they themselves even, you know, are so protective of their wealth that they're keen for it not to reduce, so to speak, you know. And on this note, it's fascinating that Amir al-Mu'mineen, peace and blessings be upon him, in Al-Bihar, volume 72, in a beautiful narration, says, عَجِبْتُ لِلشَّقِيِّ الْبَخِيلِ. He says, I'm surprised about the wretched, miserly person. يَتَعَجَّلُ الْفَقْرَ الَّذِي مِنْهُ هَرَبْ. They are running away. They don't want to be in a state of poverty. Yes, they claim that they are saving money and don't want to, for example, help others or support others, because they say, I want to save it for a rainy day. I don't want to be poor one day. Maybe I'll need it one day. You know, that's their mentality, or the way they convince themselves. Yes. وَيَفُوتُهُ الْغِنَى الَّذِي إِيَّاهُ طَلَبْ. In this process, the state of being wealthy that he is looking for, he does not attain to. Because he doesn't consider himself wealthy, because he's constantly watching how much he's spending, he or she, yes? So Imam says they're trying to stay away from poverty, and they are themselves in poverty. And they are looking to be in the state of wealth, but he's far away from being wealthy. Then he says, فَيَعِيشُ فِي الدُّنْيَا عَيْشَ الْفُقَرَاءِ. In this dunya, he's going to live as a poor person. وَيُحَاسَبُ فِي الْآخِرَةِ حِسَابَ الْأَغْنِيَاءِ. And on the day of judgment, he'll be held accountable as a rich person. Can you see? He wanted to avoid poverty, but he's going through poverty, in a sense, because he's very careful what to spend about anything. He wanted to be wealthy, but he's not wealthy. Yes? Because he is not enjoying his wealth. In dunya, he lives as a poor person. In akhirah, he's held accountable as a wealthy person, because he had the money. Yeah? So Imam Ali Salam describes this. And of course, the Ahlul Bayt Alayhi Salam are wonderful examples of the highest levels of generosity and the epitome of karam. The glorious Prophet and the Ahlul Bayt alayhi salam. And so many examples can be given from the Quran, such as the famous story of the giving of the food for three consecutive days, وَيَطْعِمُونَ الطَّعَامَ عَلَى حُبِّهِ مِسْكِينًا وَيَتِيمًا وَأَسِيرًا, as well as other examples found in the Quran. One particular interesting story that's found in Hadith is with regards to the story of a man who was the son of an individual who people used to use as an example of generosity, Hatim al-Ta'i. If you ever come across this man's name, he died before the Prophet declared the message of Islam, perhaps. And the Prophet later says, if he was a Muslim, I would have prayed for him. لو كان مسلماً لترحمت عليه. Yes. Some narrations say because of his generosity, Allah subhanahu wa ta'ala, whilst he's being punished for his idolatry, created some kind of a protection in Jahannam from the heat because of that. Anyway, he was very well known for his generosity. Whatever he used to have, for example, he would have guests coming in. He would have one goat or one calf. He would slaughter it, not thinking about, oh, but there's only that that's left. What am I going to feed? Straight away. Yeah. His son, Adi ibn Hatim al-Ta'i, initially was fighting the Holy Prophet. He was advocating against the Prophet. So in a battle, his sister, this Adi sister, the daughter of the Hatim, by the name of Sunana, is arrested or is captured, is taken as a slave, brought to the Holy Prophet, and she identifies herself. She says, I am the daughter of Hatim al-Ta'i, you know, the great Hatim of the man who's known for his generosity, and pleads with the Prophet. The Prophet of Islam not only frees her, but also looks after her, gives her whatever she needs, and she's very happy. She returns back to her brother, and she says to him the following. She says, Ra'aytu, I saw a man who loves the poor people,

and frees the captives, and has compassion over the young and has respect for the old. وَمَا رَأَيْتُ أَجْوَدْ وَلَا أَكْرَمَ مِنْهِ. I have not seen a person who is more generous than this man. The daughter of the man who is known to be the most generous in Arabia says, I have not seen a person who is more generous than the Holy Prophet, peace and blessings be upon him and his progeny. Adi ibn Hatim, her brother, was so inspired by this description. I mean, this is a house of generosity, so to speak. They grew up, their father giving everything, goes to Medina, sees the Prophet, embraces the religion of Islam. His sister embraces the religion of Islam. And later, Adi ibn Hatim becomes a companion of Imam Ali alayhi salam. But it's all due to this description of the excellent qualities of the Holy Prophet, peace and blessings be upon him and his holy progeny. As an example, we know Imam al-Hasan al-Mujtaba was known as Karimu Ahl al-Bayt. A poor man would come to him and he would give him half of his wealth. Half of his wealth. Sometimes it is mentioned that he gave him his entire wealth. He would sit with the poor and the needy and take them and feed them. And we are told that, for example, and all the Ahl al-Bayt, with no exception whatsoever, where the crystallization of these beautiful values that the Quran speaks about, especially generosity. Yeah, we are told that one person would proclaim in Medina, we knew the meaning of sadaqatu sirr, giving charity privately at night. We knew its value, its understanding, when we heard that Ali ibn al-Husayn Zayn al-Abidin had been martyred. That's when we knew that it had kind of stopped. That's when we knew he was a man who would be walking at the night, carrying these sackful of goods and food and so on, giving it to the poor and the needy. On the other side, of course, what the vice is being stingy and miserly. And narrations highlight the danger of this and the fact that human beings should work on themselves to resist that temptation from the shaitan to hold back when they have an opportunity to help and support. In fact, in Bihar al-Anwar, volume 78, Imam Ali alayhi salam says, "An-nazaru ila al-bakhil yuqsi al-qalb." Not only is being miserly a problem, but looking at a miser hardens the heart. It's a cause for the darkening of the heart. And as much as the Ahl al-Bayt alayhum as-salam were the manifestation of the verses on the Quran which explain and support and encourage generosity, their enemies were also examples of stinginess. Abu Ja'far al-Mansur, well-known Abbasid caliph. He is today known to be one of the stingiest caliphs, a man who was truly bakhil. And many examples are given about his life. We are told that one day he wanted a special door built from his palace onto the mosque. So he got a person to build him this door. It took a while, the construction. And he gives him two dirhams, just two dirhams, and says, take it. For the whole work that he did, two dirhams, and it's not even dinar, so they're not gold coins, silver coins. Once his life was in danger, he was going through a particularly vicious ailment or condition, and a doctor came and treated him, and he was somehow saved. This caliph, Abu Ja'far al-Mansur, gives the doctor a piece of bread as a reward for saving his life. So this doctor, he was in shock and disbelief. So he picked up this piece of bread and wrapped it around his neck, just like that, and started walking in the marketplaces. So people started thinking, why is this doctor well-known, wrapped a piece of bread around his neck? So they kept asking him, and he kept saying, this is my reward from the caliph for saving his life. So then when the caliph heard, he summoned him.

you would think that when he summons him, he says, you know what, don't embarrass me in front of everyone. Here's some money. He says, give me this loaf. He takes three quarters of it and says, you don't deserve the whole loaf. He gives him a quarter of it back. To that extent of bukhul and stinginess. And, you know, unfortunately, sometimes we have this in different shapes and forms. It kind of makes our way. I remember reading that once there was a person who was dying, you know, in his deathbed, suffering from the last moments in his life. And they had two of the friends, they were not relatives, who were sitting next to him. So they thought he had gone unconscious. So they began talking about the funeral. What should they do when it comes to this person dying? So the first person said, I think we'll get a car and, you know, we'll transport the body to the cemetery using the car, you know, special car that carries the bodies. Second person said, oh, that's too expensive. I think we get a few people and we carry the body. We don't really want to spend money on a car. And then whilst they were discussing and debating this, this poor man was about to die, wakes up and says, I've decided to walk to my grave. You know, to that extent, to say to them, look, you know, what are you talking about? To that level, it is mentioned that once a husband and a wife were eating, were presented, you know, the wife had cooked some food, presented it to the husband. The husband looked and said, how delicious this food would have been if it wasn't for so many people here. The wife says, but there's only me and you. There's not many, there's no one else here. He says, yes, but it would be more delicious if it was just me and the plate. Yes, as if like, you know, that's the extent to that sometimes people would be going towards when thinking about this fear of poverty, so to speak. This verse talks about an extreme or another level of bukhul, which is known as shuh. وَمَنْ يُوقَ شُحَّ نَفْسِهِ. Now what is shuh? We are told from a narration from Imam al-Sadiq alayhi salam, الشَّحِيحُ أَشَدُّ مِنَ الْبَخِيلِ. A person who practices shuh is worse than bukhul, worse than stingy, a person who is stingy. Why? يَشُحُ عَلَى مَا فِي أَيْدِ النَّاسِ. This person, when they see that somebody has something, not only do they hold back with what they have, not only do they not give from what they have, but when they see someone having something that they do not have, حَتَّى لَا يَرَى فِي أَيْدِ النَّاسِ شَيْئًا إِلَّا تَمَنَّى أَنْ يَكُونَ لَهُ بِالْحَلَالِ وَالْحَرَامِ. When they see someone having something, they wish to have that from them in whichever means, halal or haram. So not only are they withholding, but they want whatever others have, even illegitimately. That's what the Quran here denounces and says, you have that tendency. Human beings have that tendency. وَمَنْ يُوقَ شُحَّ نَفْسِهِ. The nafs has that willingness to think in that way. Not only would it go down the road of being miserly, but at the same time wishing to remove the blessing and whatever somebody else has in whichever way, shape and form. That's why we are told that at the time of the Holy Prophet, peace and blessings be upon him and his holy progeny, once he said to the companions that there's that man is a person from the people of Jannah. And by the way, this is a very interesting point, just in between brackets, because unfortunately some of our brothers, the Ahl-Sunnah, they look at these verses that says, for example, Allah forgives them, or Allah is happy with them, and they are happy with Allah, when talking about the specific incidents at the time of the Holy Prophet with some of the Sahaba. This, when the Prophet says that this person is from the people of Jannah, doesn't mean that they're guaranteed Jannah, and whatever they do, and they go to Jannah anyway. It means if they die in this state, they're in Jannah. That's the key. It's not about, oh, well, you know what, I'm already in Jannah, so let me do what the Prophet said, I'm in Jannah. Likewise, the verses in the Quran that says Allah is pleased with them, Allah is pleased with them now for this action. But if they die now with this action, yes, they die in this state. But later on, if they commit crimes, if they

they violate, if they oppress, Allah subhanahu wa ta'ala, of course, you have to be held accountable for it, isn't it? So somebody says, I wanted to see, why is this man one of the people of Jannah? So I went to him. I said, excuse me, would you allow me to live with you for 3 days? No problem. I stayed with him for 3 days. Normal, he prays, he goes to do work, he helps here and there. So I didn't see anything abnormal about his life. So I was wondering, what is it that he does that he is from the people of paradise? And eventually, after 3 days, I asked him, is there anything that you can tell me about you? Is there any features? Have you trained yourself to do something that maybe is praiseworthy? Not particularly. This is one thing that I emphasize upon myself, is that every time I see something that others have that I don't, I pray to Allah. I say, oh Allah, give that person more. Increase the blessings and the favors upon them and the rizq. Give them more. Yes? So it seems that that in itself is such an important quality that qualified this person to be, if they continued, from the people of Jannah, according to the narration. Therefore, the Quran says, be careful, save your own selves from that type of thinking and that tendency, and instead inculcate the spirit of generosity within one's actions, which certainly leads to more love spreading in the society. Certainly, according to riwayat, a generous individual is bestowed by the Almighty subhanahu wa ta'ala with more rizq. So people think that by giving for the sake of Allah, it's actually less. Their wealth is less, or they are losing. Whereas Islamic teachings say no, they are gaining. Not only in akhirah will they be obtaining a lot of reward, but they are in fact possibly increasing their rizq according to the narration. We are told that when you give something to someone or help them or assist the poor and the needy or in whichever shape or form, you should thank them. You might ask why. You know, yes, you are saving their dunya, but they're saving your akhirah. And that's interesting, isn't it? Because it is a means to not only obtain blessings in this world, but certainly reward in the hereafter. Amir al-Mu'mineen, peace be upon him, says, عليكم بالسخاء وحسن الخلق. Be generous and develop good manners. فإنهما يزيدان الرزق. It will increase the rizq. ويوجبان المحبة. And it will inculcate and spread love amongst the people, amongst as well many other features, strengthening the community as well, that we see today. For example, within our own community, we have people who want to go to Hajj and don't have the means. Yes, it's not wajib, but sometimes to support them is quite noble. We have people who want to get married, and God help those who want to get married these days with the high costs that are involved, sadly, with the, you know, the different expectations, starting from the wedding card, which is about £10 a piece or something like that, all the way until everything else that's been out there, the trend these day and age, which is not recommended. But having said that, there are people out there that would be very appreciative of support and assistance, and certainly to display and exhibit that brings the happiness of the Almighty subhanahu wa ta'ala, and of course his reward and his mercy. Wa akhiru da'wana and alhamdulillahi rabbil alameen, wa sallallahu ala muhammadin wa alihi at-tayyibin at-tahirin.

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After the U.S.-Israeli attack launched on February 28th, which in its opening hours led to the martyrdom of the leader of the Islamic Revolution, thousands of people gathered spontaneously in Tehran's Enghilab Square. What began as an emotional public reaction quickly spread far beyond the capital. During the holy month of Ramadan, crowds poured into the streets of major cities after breaking their fast, mourning the fallen while also expressing support for those defending the country. Night after night, these gatherings grow into a nationwide movement. Their significance, however, was not only in their scale, but in the conditions under which they took place. People gathered despite the threat of bombardment from an enemy that showed little regard for civilian lives.

0: For more than 80 consecutive nights, even under the shadow of war, the streets of Iran's cities have remained alive with massive, eager crowds. Far from fading with time, public turnout since the start of the U.S.-Israeli attack on Iran has only grown stronger, more disciplined, and more defiant.
1: As evening falls, Iranian streets gradually transform. Small groups merge into larger crowds. Some carry Iranian flags, others hold handwritten signs. Conversations mix with chants echoing through the streets. The atmosphere is emotional yet determined, shaped by a collective sense that these nights are about more than politics alone.
2: من از شب اول که آقا اعلام کردن هستم فقط 5 روز مریض بودم نتونستم بیام. پلاکاردم تا جنگ هستش باید تموم بشه جنگ باید دشمن ما که شمر زمان است نابود بشه و تا لحظه ای که من حتی اگر بخوان خون منم بریزن پای این پلاکارد ایستادگی میکنم.
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1: The faces in the crowds reflect every layer of society. Children walk beside parents, teenagers stand shoulder to shoulder with veterans, and families bring younger generations to witness what they see as a lesson in resistance and national dignity. People arrive with different perspectives and personal motivations, but a common thread unites them: concern for the future of Iran and a belief that the nation's fate belongs to its people.
4: هدفمون حفظ تمامیت ارضی کشور و برای حفظ این تمامیت

0: they will suffer the same harms they have experienced before in history. Today, this society and these people have taken their historical destiny into their own hands. They refuse to let the bitter history they once endured repeat itself. This society stands firm and knows the truth.
1: The impact of these public gatherings was felt almost immediately. Early calculations by Iran's adversaries assumed that a sudden strike against senior leadership could destabilize society and trigger rapid political collapse, similar to scenarios attempted elsewhere in the world, like in Venezuela a few months ago. Instead, the opposite occurred.
2: On the day that Ayatollah Sayyid Ali Khamenei was murdered by the U.S.-Israeli attack, the people of Tehran spontaneously took to the streets and gathered in one of the prominent squares of Tehran and mourned for the martyred leader. And now, even after 80 nights since that day, the people are still present in the street, and they have demonstrated their epic solidarity from all walks of life, even some opposing views. Now, as an expert, how do you analyze this phenomena?
0: It was on the dawn of the 29th of February when it was announced that the leader had been martyred. No one told the people to take to the streets. This wise Iranian society, benefiting from its devotion to Islam and Iran, had the awareness itself and came out. Every single one of these people realized that Iran's territorial integrity is under threat. Therefore, they will stand strong until the very end, until the aggressor is completely defeated and regretful.
1: The public presence in the streets strengthened national solidarity and narrowed some of the social gaps that had existed in recent years. This unity provided crucial support for the country's armed forces in the face of the enemy. We visited a booth in downtown Tehran. It offered a crash course on the history of colonialism in the region. So invading countries rich in natural resources is nothing new in the history of colonialism, and the U.S. invasion of Iran is just one of the latest cases in point. جرقه اولیش تقریبا از 500 سال پیش توسط پرتغال و اسپانیا شکل میگیره که با یک روند خیلی کلی پرتغال شرق این نقشه و اسپانیا غرب رو به نوعی میاد تو بس استعمار خودش این کشورها رو دخیل میکنه و از منابع اینها استفاده میکنه. During the early days of the war, General Sayyid Majid Mousavi, commander of the IRGC Aerospace Force, addressed the nation with a message that quickly spread across social media. You take care of the street, we take care of the battlefield. His words reflected the emerging relationship between ordinary citizens and those on the front lines.
3: فقط یعنی تنها کاری که میکنم یه چیزی کوچولی میخورم و نماز رو میخونم و بلند میشم میام یعنی وظیفه خودم میدونم که باید بیام نمیدونم این مثل جهاده من اینطوری فکر میکنم مثل کسی که جوونای ما پشت لانچر سردارای ما تو قسمت مسئولیتشون هستن دارن کارشون رو انجام میدن منم اینجا فکر میکنم تنها کاری که میتونم بکنم همین کاره بیام میدون و نشون بدیم به کشورهای دیگه که مردم ایران متحد کنار هم دیگه هستن.
1: Initially, many people entered the streets to prevent terrorist groups or supporters of foreign intervention from dominating public spaces. But as the days passed, the gatherings evolved into something broader, active support for national resistance.
4: من اگه راست شو بخوای بگم الان 60 چپ هست.

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1: Today, the crowds no longer represent only one political current or ideological group. They include people from different economic backgrounds, ethnic communities, and cultural identities. Many participants no longer see themselves merely as citizens demanding rights from the state, but as individuals carrying responsibility for Iran's future. Yet, Mr. Kuchaki said that the Iranians are in the streets not only for Iran, but also for the sake of humanity as a whole.
2: من ایرانی دلسوز اون کودک آمریکایی هستم که تو اون جزیره بهش تعرض شد.
3: As a caring Iranian, I feel for that American child who was assaulted on that island, Epstein's Island. Today we have reason not just for Islam, not just for Iran, but for all humanity. The whole world must see that despite bombs and missiles, the Iranian people were in the streets standing shoulder to shoulder with our armed forces defending the truth. The international community is witnessing that the people in Iran's streets are paying a heavy price, sacrificing their most precious possession, their lives, to show the world that we stand for humanity. We stand against the Zionist cancer and will not allow it to spread throughout our region and the world.
1: One striking feature of these nights has been the handwritten signs carried by ordinary people. These placards have become a form of public media, expressing distrust toward foreign powers, support for military forces, calls for national unity, and demands for dignity and sovereignty. Together, they reveal a society determined to make its voice heard during a historic moment. Meanwhile, we came across a man holding a national flag at Valiasr Square. We were told that the flag has a story of its own.
4: This is the platform. We have the flag of Iran. And people voluntarily register, come here to keep the flag of Iran. It's almost 40 days. We got the idea from some other parts of in Iran, in Mashhad and also Valiasr Junction. This is Valiasr Square. We got the idea from them, and we started to have the flag of Iran here. And it's almost 40 days, and so it's becoming 1,000 hours that it has been up 24/7 by people, volunteers.
1: Uncle Nima, as people out there called him, told us that the war has made the people rally around the flag, literally.
4: Mostly at the time of the gatherings, which is almost 8 p.m. to 12, mostly kids, they line up. They really eagerly line up to go up to have the flag of Iran in their hands. And their parents insist for them to go there. And they're so happy, and they're like proud of holding the flag of Iran. Sometimes they are up and here almost 1 or 2 a.m. in the morning.
1: We have a lot more to cover today. But first, let's take a moment to catch up on the latest headlines.
5: Hello everyone, welcome to the news section of this program. Here we'll go over some important news headlines. IRNA. Pezeshkian calls for regional cooperation to deal with terrorists' aggressive powers. President Masoud Pezeshkian has once again called for unity and cooperation among regional nations, especially Iran's neighbors, in order to prevent terrorists from exploiting their territory and thwart any aggression by trans-regional powers. Pezeshkian issued the call during a meeting with visiting Pakistani Interior Minister Syed Mohsen Naqvi, stressing that Islamic countries should move towards unity and convergence by relying on their religious, cultural and strategic commonalities. ISNA. Baghaei, maintaining energy market stability next lie for warmongering. The Iranian Foreign Ministry spokesman has said that maintaining the stability of energy market is the next grand lie being rolled out to justify

0: justify their illegal war of choice. In a post on his X account on May 17th, he stated the recent narratives claiming that Western military actions are aimed at safeguarding energy security are unfounded and misleading. The spokesperson also argued that it was in fact the reckless warmongering of the U.S. and the Zionist regime that disrupted diplomatic processes and deliberately injected insecurity into vital energy routes through an unprovoked war of aggression against Iran. The next grand lie being rolled out to justify their illegal war of choice is the claim that they are preserving peace and stability in global energy markets, Baghaei emphasized. Farce. Iran's vice president, enemy weapons shipments not to be allowed to transit Strait of Hormuz. Iran's first vice president, Mohammad Reza Aref, stressed that Tehran will no longer allow enemy military equipment to pass through the Strait of Hormuz. We had given up our right of sovereignty over the Strait of Hormuz, and we previously allowed the passage of military equipment that was intended to be used against us through the Strait of Hormuz, Aref stated on May 16th. Tehran Times. Iran warns UN that U.S.-Israeli aggression threatens global energy security and supply chain. Iran's ambassador to the United Nations warned that ongoing military aggression by the United States and the Israeli regime against the Islamic Republic has severely disrupted regional stability, damaged critical energy infrastructure, and now endangers global supply chains and worldwide energy security. Speaking at a special meeting of the UN Economic and Social Council on Safeguarding Energy and Supply Flows held in New York on May 15th, Ambassador Saeed Ravani asserted that the root causes of current instability in global energy markets and trade routes are military escalation and unlawful acts of aggression imposed on Iran. Meir, U.S. falling into Israeli trap, senior advisor to Iran's leader. A senior advisor to leader of the Islamic Revolution has warned that Washington is falling into a strategic trap dug out by Israel and would lose what remains of its credibility in West Asia if it wages another war on Iran. Ali Akbar Velayati, who is also a member of Iran's Expediency Council, wrote in a post on his X account on May 16th that U.S. President Donald Trump's sterile diplomacy in Beijing and his empty-handed return from China reflected a calculation crisis in Washington. And thank you for joining us in this section. Please do stay tuned for the main narrative.
1: Night after night, crowds move and chant as one, voicing their support for the fighters of the resistance front, while also fiercely condemning the actions of the United States and the Zionist regime. Their message is clear. The path of resistance will continue. The blood of the martyrs will not be forgotten, and loyalty to the leadership of the Islamic Revolution will remain unshaken.
2: At the same time, the gatherings have also evolved into centers of social and cultural activity. Across many cities, volunteers organize booths focused on education, religion, counseling, and social services. Some provide religious guidance, others recommend books on Iran's sacred defense era, or introduce influential historical and contemporary figures. Among the most popular programs are military preparedness and emergency response courses, which have attracted strong interest from young people and teenagers. We also visited one of these military training booths in Tajrish, north of Tehran.
3: عموم مردم که مثلا ثبت نام کنن ما قرفه ثبت نام داشتیم ثبت نام کردیم ازشون دعوت به عمل آوردیم و تشریف آوردن داخل کارگاه مثل آموزش‌های عمومی مقدماتی مثل بازوست سلا که الان مشاهده میکنی همکاران هم دارن آموزش میدن براشون آموزش داده میشه و حالا آموزش‌های تخصصی هم بعدا براشون برنامه ریزی میشه که انشالله اون آموزش‌های تخصصی هم ببینن.
2: Organizers describe these courses as efforts to strengthen public resilience and familiarize ordinary citizens with basic defensive skills in times of crisis. The enthusiastic participation of youth is a sign that many Iranians are prepared to defend their country if necessary.
3: ما این کارگاه را از شب اول که را اندازه کردیم الان فکر می‌کنم که شب پنجم یا ششم باشه، حالا یا بخوام کلی بگم یک هفته حالا بخوایم بگیم، هولوش بین اون آموزشی که حالا ما دادیم، تعداد نفرات که اومدن آموزش دیدن تقریبا بین 150 تا 200 نفر بودن، حالا از بخش مسنین سن بالاتر که حالا الان هم دارید میبینید، جوانان و جوانان که اومدن متقاضی شدن و ما این آموزش های تقریبا مقدماتی رو براشون گذاشتیم.
2: We asked if this military training course was men only. The answer was no.
3: کارگاه خواهرانمون هم مجاور همین کارگاه ما بوده که مربی خواهرمون الان بالا سرشون هستن خدمت شما هست کن. خواهرانم به تبع خوب بوده ولی نه به اندازه برادرم. ولی تو این چند شبه که ما دیدیم تقریبا متقاضی خوب بوده نسبتا. اومدن یاد گرفتن کار با سلاح و حالا باز واسه سلاح و غیره.
2: Another major development after the outbreak of war was the launch of the National Jan Fada campaign, or a campaign for sacrificing one's life. It invites citizens to volunteer their skills and expertise in support of the country during wartime conditions. The response has been extraordinary. Around 31 million people have registered to participate. Of these, 65% are men and 35% women, while roughly half holding university degrees. According to survey data, 20% volunteered for service and relief work, another 20% for cultural and educational activities, and nearly 60% had never before belonged to official institutions or organizations. The campaign is evidence of vast untapped social capacity emerging during a national crisis. Perhaps one of the most unusual developments was the reverse migration into Iran during the war. Official figures indicate that approximately 630,000 Iranians returned to the country after the war broke out. This sharply contrasted with a pattern seen in most modern conflicts, where populations typically flee war zones. During the Syrian war, millions left the country, while more than 1 million people reportedly fled Ukraine during the first week of war with Russia.
4: مردم ایران وطنشون رو دوست دارن. ممکنه اختلافای ما با هم دیگه داشته باشیم، ولی موقعی که لازم باشه همه کنار هم دیگه هستیم، چه اونی که با اون فکر مذهبیش یا اونی که اصلا وطن دوسته، همه در کنار هم دیگه هستیم، پشت هم هستیم و به خاطر این اتحادی که ما داریم دشمن از ما میترسه. من مطمئنم.
1: At a moment when war, uncertainty, and economic pressure could have driven people indoors, Iranians have chosen the opposite. From grassroots aid stations and neighborhood gatherings to families standing shoulder to shoulder in public squares deep into the night, a different story is unfolding. What began as a response to crisis has now become one of the defining social movements in Iran today.
2: Meanwhile, after failing to achieve key strategic goals militarily, the United States has intensified pressure through a naval blockade near the Strait of Hormuz. The objective is clear: to disrupt imports, create shortages, and weaken public morale. Yet such expectations underestimate Iran's domestic capacities. To get more information, we sat with the Iranian member of parliament, Mr. Hossein Samsami.
5: Right now, everything you need is available in the market, especially daily necessities and essential goods, which are plentiful. When I go shopping, I see everything from fresh fruits and vegetables to groceries, chicken, meat and eggs are fully stocked.
2: For years, Iran has pursued policies aimed at greater self-sufficiency in food and essential goods. Unlike the Persian Gulf states, Iran's economy is not entirely dependent on imported consumer products. Domestic production of wheat, rice, barley, dairy products, tea, and other staples has increased significantly.

0: helping maintain stable supplies during wartime conditions. The Iranian government has also intensified economic coordination efforts, including daily meetings with producers, distributors, trade networks, and neighboring countries. According to Agriculture Minister Ghulam Reza Nouri Ghazalji, Iran currently holds around 6 million tons of strategic reserves despite ongoing domestic consumption. In his words, more than 1.3 million tons of agricultural input remain available for immediate supply, figures he described as unprecedented compared to previous years. What are some measures and policies adopted by the parliament or majlis to guarantee the uninterrupted and sustainable supply of vital goods to the people?
1: Parliament has two main roles, legislation and oversight, and right now, oversight is very active. Parliamentary committees are holding sessions, representatives are visiting production units and businesses, staying in touch with the people and producers, and relaying the issues to the relevant authorities. They are also actively engaging with the ministers.
0: Fuel stability has become another outstanding point during wartime. Iran consumes roughly 1.97 million barrels of fuel per day, close to the level of major industrial countries such as Germany. Yet, despite sanctions, military conflict, and maritime pressure, daily fuel distribution has continued without even minor disruption. This reflects the resilience of Iran's domestic infrastructure and long-term adaptation to economic pressure.
2: I want to ask you about one important issue, and that is the issue of fuel. Do you think that this should be a source of concern as to facing a shortage in fuel, or do you think this issue has been managed?
1: Part of our fuel reserves were damaged. Even in Tehran, one or two fuel depots were hit. However, after our meeting with the oil refining and distribution company, it became clear that our daily production is currently matching our daily consumption.
0: Against such a backdrop, Iran still continues its ability to host the massive immigrant population. Around 6 million Afghan migrants currently live in Iran, a population comparable to that of entire countries such as Denmark or Norway. This shows that even under sanctions and conflict, the country has maintained social stability and the capacity to support millions beyond its own population. For many Iranians participating in these nightly gatherings, the war is not viewed only as a military confrontation. It is seen as a struggle over national independence, identity, and dignity. Whether through marches in the streets, volunteer campaigns, cultural activities, or economic resilience, Iran has demonstrated that external pressure alone cannot break a society that sees resistance as part of its national character.
2: That's all for today. Thank you for watching from the whole team. Please do join us again, same times next week, to see what else is on. Until next time, take care.

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If Islam is a religion that has no priesthood, if there's no confession booth, if there's no clergyman to absolve us of our sins, how does a Muslim repent? And what does Islam say about sin and the act of returning to God? Inshallah, we'll delve into this.

If Islam has no priesthood, and it has no confession booth, and it has no clergymen who absolve us of our sins, how does a Muslim attain forgiveness? How does a Muslim repent for their sins? Now, in the Islamic tradition, there is no doctrine of original sin. All human beings are born with an innate goodness. As the Prophet says, كُلُّ مَوْلُودٍ يُولَدُ عَلَى الْفِطْرَةِ Every child is born upon their natural disposition towards innocence and purity. We are all oriented towards God when we come into this world. And therefore, we don't inherit a sin from our forefathers. All human beings are pure and innocent. And therefore, Islam categorically rejects the doctrine of original sin. Islam also emphasizes that every human being has been granted dignity. وَلَقَدْ كَرَّمْنَا بَنِي آدَمَ That we have honored the son of Adam. And part of that honor is that Allah subhanahu wa ta'ala has made himself accessible to all people. There's a beautiful verse in the Quran that speaks about how close God is to all of us. A group of people once came to the Prophet and they asked him, O Muhammad, is God far from us so that if we want to speak to him, we should speak out loud? Or is he close to us that if we want to speak to him, we can whisper to him? And this is where Allah subhanahu wa ta'ala reveals the famous ayah, وَإِذَا سَأَلَكَ عِبَادِي عَنِّي فَإِنِّي قَرِيبٌ And when my servants ask you about me, O Muhammad, indeed I am close. Allah doesn't even tell the Prophet, tell them that I am close. Allah engages with us directly. So Allah is near, He's close. And when we commit a sin, we can go directly to Him. We can turn to Him. And it's important for us to understand that when we as human beings, when we commit a sin, we as human beings, we're all prone to sin. We're all prone to shortcomings. But a sin is not a permanent stain on our hearts. We can rectify ourselves. Yes, a sin is an act of harm. We engaged in a sort of self-harm when we committed a sin. And we do this, we sin because God gave us free will. We would not be able to defy Him if it were not for the fact that He gave us free will. He gave us the ability to choose between right and wrong. So it is through our free will that we commit sin. Because when we sin, indeed, we don't harm God. Allah subhanahu wa ta'ala is invincible. Even if every human being on earth were to sin and transgress, it would not diminish God's power and His dominion. So when we commit a sin, we're committing an act of self-harm. And in the same way that we're able to harm ourselves, God has also given us the ability to heal ourselves. And the process of healing after that act of self-harm is called the process of istighfar and tawbah. Istighfar is to seek forgiveness from Allah subhanahu wa ta'ala. And even though God knows all that we do, He knows of the actions that we perform in public and in private, it's beneficial to our own reformation. It's beneficial to our healing process to mention the sin that we committed.

to bring our focus to the fact that we transgressed. And therefore, we're encouraged to confess our sins, not to people, but to God, so that we can be reminded that we transgressed and we defied the Lord of the worlds. The Prophet sallallahu alaihi wa alihi, he teaches us not to trivialize our sins, not to belittle our sins. He says, لا تنظر إلى صغر الذنب ولكن انظر إلى من عصيت. Do not look at the smallness of the sin, but rather look at who you have disobeyed. So we have direct access to God when we commit a sin. We can ask Him to pardon us and to forgive us. And in fact, it is a sin to expose our sins to others. It's a sin for us to confess our misdeeds and our moral indiscretions to others. Because one of the greatest manifestations of God's mercy upon us is that He has concealed our sins from others. He has concealed our shortcomings. So why should we expose ourselves? Why should we diminish our honor by presenting our sins to the public when God, out of His grace and His mercy, He has concealed our shortcomings? So when a Muslim wants to repent, the first thing that they have to do is they have to feel remorse. They have to feel that guilt. And nadamu ala dhanbi tawbah, as the hadith says. Remorse and guilt in and of itself is a type of repentance. And therefore we should be grateful that we still have guilt. Because when we have guilt and remorse, that is an indication that our hearts are still alive. That remorse, that guilt that we feel, is a spiritual pain signal. When we harm ourselves, we feel that spiritual pain, and that pain is manifested as guilt. And therefore, when we want to seek forgiveness and we want to truly repent, we first have to feel that remorse. And we should make a resolution. We should make a firm commitment, a promise to God and ourselves that we're not going to go back to that sin. That we're going to show strength and determination not to go back to that sin. And even if we falter, because it's possible that we seek forgiveness and we might falter again, we might fall back. No matter how many times we sin, we should never despair of the mercy of God. In fact, in the Islamic tradition, it is a major sin to despair of the mercy of God. So it's a sin for you and I to think that God will never forgive me for my sin. That in and of itself is one of the greatest crimes that we can commit. Because by saying that God will never forgive me, we're limiting the mercy of God. One of the most beautiful supplications that we have in the Islamic tradition is a supplication known as Dua Kumail. It's a supplication that Ali ibn Abi Talib, the great leader of the Muslims, the successor of the Prophet, that he taught to one of his companions. And the opening line of this dua, it reads, Allahumma inni as'aluka bi rahmatika allati wasi'at kulla shay. O Allah, I ask you by your mercy that has encompassed all things. The mercy of Allah encompasses everything. And in fact, in the Islamic tradition, we have a famous saying, a famous quotation from the Imams of Ahlul Bayt, from the Prophet, that speak about the extent and the vastness of divine mercy on the Day of Judgment, where it is said that on the Day of Judgment, the mercy of God will be so widespread that even Satan himself, حَتَّى يَطْمَعَ إِبْلِيسُ فِي رَحْمَةِ اللَّهِ, that even Satan will have hope that he might also be enveloped and encompassed by the mercy of God. So it's important for us to remember that yes, a sin is an act of self-harm, that we should do our best to abstain from sin, because anything that God forbids us from doing, it doesn't hurt Him, it hurts us. And He knows what He created. He knows what benefits us. He knows what harms us, even if you and I are not able to perceive the consequences of our actions. God, He knows best. And when we sin, the door of repentance is always open. And this is where the Prophet, when he was asked about when
can a person repent? Is there a deadline for repentance in the life of the human being? The Prophet said, if someone sins and they repent to God in the last year of their life, God will accept their repentance. He will absolve them of their sins. And then the Prophet, he says, no, in fact, if someone lives a life of sin and they repent in the last month of their lives, God will accept their repentance. And then the Prophet, he says, no, in fact, if someone lives a life of sin and they repent on the last day of their lives, God is so merciful and he will accept their repentance. And then the Prophet again, he says, no, in fact, God is more merciful than that. If someone lives a life of sin and they repent in the last hour of their lives, God will accept their repentance. And then the Prophet says, no, in fact, God is so merciful that the door of repentance is open up until the last moment before they pass away. If a person sincerely repents before the soul reaches their throat, meaning the moment they're about to die, if they truly repent, God will accept their repentance. Why? Because he's the most merciful. He has more love and mercy for his creatures than a mother has for her own children.

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0: أتوقع أن يكون هناك سلام مع لبنان وعمل اتفاقية أيار.
1: Yet the greatest challenge wasn't just military. It was in breaking the image of the invincible enemy and in transforming the consciousness of an entire people.
2: All of the people used to hear and to see by eye and to feel it actually that the Israelis, Israel is the invincible country. The Israeli army is the invincible army. Israel cannot be conquered. The Israelis cannot be killed. They are untouchables. So they can do whatever they want, whatever they like. Here we are talking about people of the South, people who were under the direct occupation and the direct harassment and killing and abduction of the Israeli soldiers. There was this concept that any attack or any resistance to the Israelis is a kind of madness, is an act of craziness, is something that is not ruled by ration, by reason, by any logic.
1: The resistance had to fight two battles, one on the ground and one in the mines.
2: So the resistance had to work in order to reshape the consciousness of the people. And here we talk about also a very important mission, a very important task that has to do with the cultural task, that has to do with the psychological task, that has to do with the, if you want, the bringing up of the new generation into a place where they could really believe that the resistance can do something.
0: كان يعتبرها أنه بالظاهرة ملأت فراغ منظمة التحرير واعتبر أنه بعد فترة ممكن أن يتم التعامل معها والقضاء عليها ولكن وجود الحرس حرس الثور الإيراني في تلك الفترة ودعمه لحزب الله والعمليات اللي كانت تسير والجدية التي أظهرها حزب الله تبين أن هذه المنظمة عم تكبر أكثر وعملياتها عم تكبر أكثر.
1: This resistance was not born from a vacuum. Its roots extend deep into history, not measured in years, but in prophets, imams, and a land that never bargained with its dignity.
3: نحن في نظرتنا للمقاومة لابد وأن نلاحظ أنها ترتبط بتاريخ تاريخ طويل عمره ليس فقط 1400 عام يعني مش بس منذ بروز الدعوة الإسلامية على يد النبي محمد صلى الله عليه وآله تستند إلى تاريخ وتاريخ الأنبياء منذ آدم مرورا بكل الأنبياء وصولا إلى النبي محمد واستكمالا مع مسيرة الإمام علي عليه السلام ومسيرة الإمام الحسين في كربلاء وكل الأئمة الأطهار
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5: هذه سلسلة المستمرة من الصراع بين الظالم والمظلوم بأي صفة وصفت الظالم والمظلوم.
2: We have to remember Imam Sayyid Musa al-Sadr. The founder of the political Shi'ism, the founder of Amal movement, he has taught the people and he has also served a kind of grassroots for the people in order to fight the Israelis. If you go to the literature of Sayyid Musa Sadr, you will see a lot of things, a lot of lectures bringing the people the concept of the resistance and consolidating it in their minds and in their hearts and in their belief.
1: And from afar, another light shone, Imam Khomeini. He didn't just raise the slogan of resistance, but gave it what it needed, ideology, support, and direction.
6: الإمام قال لنا اذهبوا وقاتلوا هؤلاء اليهود وكان يعرف أننا في البداية لم نكن

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بسم الله الرحمن الرحيم السلام عليكم جميعا ورحمة الله وبركاته. Great discussion. Thank you, Hussein. You know, that list of backbiting and all of that, we've experienced it, but the key question we should ask is, how much of that have we done it? You know, sometimes it's easy to find people doing it. It's very hard to point a finger at ourselves and to say, how much of that backbiting, fault-finding, jealousy do I have? You'd be surprised. We all have it. You know, Surat Yusuf beautifully exposes that, that when Yusuf alayhi salam says to his father that I see 11 planets, sun and the moon bowing to me, you know, and the father says, don't tell this to your brothers, for shaitan is an enemy. These are brothers who are children of a prophet, and their brother is a prophet. And it's human behavior, you will notice that when you are siblings, and if somebody praises your sister or your brother, even your parents, do you notice you feel bad? You feel marginalized? You feel your parents are not fair? Do you notice that? It's very prevalent in all of us. I don't care how religious we are, how spiritual we are, how confident we look. 99% of us possess very weak feelings and we are instantaneously break down and feel jealous. And you know, people say the difference between jealousy and envy, I think they're both the same. Honestly, envy and jealousy, in my opinion, are both negatives. But where do we eradicate jealousy? If you look at all the negatives that we have, which we call in English vulnerabilities, we're full of vulnerabilities. We human beings are built on vulnerable principles. It's our nature. That's how Allah tests us. This is how Allah tries us. For if we didn't have vulnerabilities, it would be very difficult for you and I to be tested. Even prophets, by the way, had vulnerabilities. While they were perfect in their delivery, they were perfect role models, they felt very vulnerable when it came to themselves towards Allah. They felt they were too weak as servants of God. And it's a positive vulnerability, positive. But most of us, we have what we call negative forms of vulnerabilities. You know, from childhood, our biggest problem is when we're born, we have no idea who we are. We start to understand ourselves through reflection, you know, and imitation, right? So that's why you'll notice children, their greatest joy are friends, because they identify their own age group. It gives them something to reflect on. And then in those secret moments, they can talk about feelings that they have that may be weird. And then the friend says, oh, I have that too. And then you feel satisfied. Oh, I'm not so weird. Oh my God, I have something others also have. You notice we're identifying, right? You will notice that identity is a huge problem. Our children suffer from severe identity problems, severe. And what happens is that if we as adults and as role models and as institutions of education, if we don't intervene and feed those vulnerabilities with strength, okay, we will find that those people will grow up living vulnerable for the rest of their lives. They'll get married. They'll be fighting. You ever notice most families bicker on petty issues? You know, two sisters, brothers, they don't talk to each other. Some kids don't talk to their parents. You notice that? It's because we haven't overcome our vulnerabilities. We don't know how to do it. We don't know how to bury the hatchet. We just don't know how to forgive. We live with it, we're scarred with it, and we feel it's our God-given right. What ends up happening? We implode. We self-destruct. And Allah says, Ya ayyuhalladhina amanu alaykum anfusakum. O you believe,

Take care of yourselves. Now, how do I take care of myself? Well, let's examine the hierarchy. God created us. We're all vulnerable. The universe is vulnerable. There's nothing that is permanent. Allah says that. In fact, I was just reading a tafsir of Ayatollah Jawadi, beautiful tafsir. It's called Tafsir Tasneem. And in the ayah in Surah Al-Ma'idah, Allah talks about disbelievers who have died, you know, and Allah says, you know, spend money before God takes you because you will repent otherwise. And the story goes that they are already in the next world and now they're begging God to go back so that they can give charity because they're lost out in this world. And Ayatollah Jawadi says they can't. There is no universe. Allah has rolled it up like a scroll. You can't go back. There is nothing to go back to. So Allah is telling me, this universe is also vulnerable. It'll be rolled up. The mountains will crumble. Your homes will crumble. Your money will disappear. Everything you built on this earth will disappear. Al-malu wal-banun, zinatul hayat ad-dunya. Wal-baqiyatu salihat. What's left are your good deeds. خَيْرٌ عِنَّ رَبِّكَ ثَوَابًا وَخَيْرٌ أَمَلًا. That's what's valuable to God, are your deeds. Now you'll notice you and I don't work much on strengthening our deeds. We work much to strengthen our material stance. So if somebody says you're ugly, you're fat, you know, it's a material comment. I feel broken. I feel scarred. And for the rest of my life now, I'm trying to overcome that shock. And I try to get myself fixed. I can't get out of the house. I mean, Michael Jackson was a good example. You know, he said one time the reason he made all those changes in his face and his skin, he was trying to become, you know, I mean, he didn't really want to be a white guy. But a girl, you know, when he was younger, he was a teenager, he had pimples on his face. And the girl looked at him and said, oh, you have, you know, pimples. And it bothered him. And for the rest of his life, he couldn't overcome it. He actually stated, Martin Bashir, when he was interviewing him, and, you know, this was like 5 years before he died, he said, I never overcame that. I have to go for all kinds of skin cares. It's a material thing. And material things will perish. So notice somebody touched your vulnerability. And it's not true, by the way. When you have pimples, or you're short, or you're tall, or you're dark, or you're wide, or you're narrow, it's all beautiful. It's all beautiful, trust me. But we are so engrossed in our materiality, and our vulnerabilities are all built on trying to create this facade that people should think I'm pretty or I'm beautiful. It's all fake. And then the minute somebody touches it, and it leaves a fingerprint on it, I'm doomed. Do you notice that? We all have this problem. All of us. Now, how do we strengthen it? Well, we need to know that it's transient. This material world is transient. I don't care how beautiful you look as a young person, those of you here who are teenagers or in your 20s. Guaranteed, when you reach 50, 60, you won't look this way. Guaranteed. Okay, 100%. If you're a male, you're probably going to have a pot belly. Okay, you're going to have a double chin. You're going to have bags under your eyes. Probably be half bald, if not bald. And if you have full hair, it's probably going to turn color anyway. And it's beautiful. White hair, aging. I mean, it's amazing. When I did research, I was talking to younger people. They found older people to be more beautiful than younger ones. I said, really, you think so? I said, oh my God, I would love to be older like that. 50-year-old, I think that's the ultimate age. 60, oh my God, they look so good with that silvery, you know, salt and pepper hair. Oh my God. Right in here, people are going all around getting their hairs dyed and going to Turkey and get their hair transplants. And of course, it's not bad. It's a good thing. Vulnerable, we're vulnerable. That's nature. But I advise us all that while the physical state is important, outward beauty is important, the Prophet spent more money on perfume than he did on feeding himself to look good. It's extremely important that you visually are attractive. Prophets, all prophets

And all imams were very visually attractive. They could not be repulsive. It would be antithetical to the Islamic principles. For if a prophet was not approachable or the imam was not approachable, it would defeat the very purpose of making them who they are. They had to be magnetic. They had to be very attractive. They must have had a very pleasant, you know, demeanor, pleasant breath, pleasant attitude. Material factors are very important. But when you look at our prophets and imams, the reason they were attractive wasn't because they were constantly spending their times facing the mirrors or going to some esthetician. It was because they were busy purifying themselves internally. Tazkiyatun nafs. Allah says, قَدْ أَفْلَحَ مَنْ زَكَّاهَا وَقَدْ خَابَ مَنْ دَسَّاهَا. Successful are the ones who purify themselves. When you purify your inner soul, which is not material, it's unseen, the outer just naturally follows. But if the inner is rotten, I don't care how many aestheticians you go to and have all your lips enhanced and your eyebrows and your, you know, whatever. It just doesn't look right. Your movement is out of sync. You see it. You don't have to be stupid. You just have to be alive. You can see this, the absurdity. So then what do I need to do? Well, let's look at eternity. Who wants to be young and handsome or beautiful forever? Raise your hand. Oh, come on. Like, not me. I just want to perish. Come on, raise your hands. It would be ridiculous if you don't raise your hand. It would be ridiculous. Allah says, بَلْ تُؤْثِرُونَ الْحَيَاةَ الدُّنْيَا وَالْآخِرَةُ خَيْرٌ وَأَبْقَى. Allah doesn't lie. You love this world, but the hereafter is forever. Come on. And when you and I enter paradise, we'll be young. You know what's young? In our 30s. 30s are in your peak of life. When you've reached that maturity level where you're young, you're not old, but it's a perfect age, 33. The Prophet said, around 30, everybody who will enter paradise will be that age. And you will never age. Never. You'll be forever young. You don't need aestheticians. You don't need facelifts. You know, you don't need Zantac. Okay, you don't need any medications. Okay, you won't have any problems. You don't need psychiatrists. It's because Allah says, I am eternal. So if you and I are really smart, then we got to figure out, how do I eradicate my vulnerabilities? Turn to Allah. Give it up. Go into sujood, and with a sincere heart, worship Him. Allah says, قُلِ اللَّهُمَّ مَالِكَ الْمُلْكِ تُؤْتِي الْمُلْكَ مَنْ تَشَاءُ وَتَنْزِعُ الْمُلْكَ مِمَّنْ تَشَاءُ وَتُعِزُّ مَنْ تَشَاءُ وَتُذِلُّ مَنْ تَشَاءُ بِيَدِكَ الْخَيْرِ. This is in Surah Ali Imran, verse number 26. قُلِ اللَّهُمَّ مَالِكَ الْمُلْكِ. Say, God is the master of wealth and power, material. تُؤْتِ الْمُلْكَ مَنْ تَشَاءُ. He gives wealth, physical, beauty, to who He wills. تُعِزُّ مَنْ تَشَاءُ. He honors who He wants. وَتُذِلُّ مَنْ تَشَاءُ. And He debases who He wants. Look at today, Washington. You got billionaires sitting around and they look like a bunch of orange pigs. Right? They've got jets, they've got bombs, and they look stupid. They look like a bunch of, I swear to God, a bunch of drunkards. And look on the other side. Dignified. Martyrs, just waiting to leave. Submissive to God. Oh my God, I'm living it, I'm watching it. No black and white. I mean, no gray. Black and white. Clear. Allah says, do you see? Do you see? Look at my servants, that when they submit, how much I honor them. Nobody cares about the wealth of the leader of those people. Nobody looks at their bank account. Nobody asks, how many jets do they have? On the other side, this guy like Trump, his wife is pregnant and is with a woman. How sick is that? That's pure vulnerability. That side has submitted. Allah says, لا يحزنك قولهم إن العزة لله جميعاً.

Do not let what people say bother you. Honor is with Allah. Many of us don't believe in that. Honestly, we don't. When Yusuf was thrown in the well, he didn't have umbrage. He didn't take umbrage. He had no vendetta. He had no, you know, hatchet. He had no axe to grind. When he became the governor of Egypt, treasurer of Egypt, not governor, he was so humble. Why? Because he submitted to God. When his brothers bowed to him, not an inch, not an iota of arrogance came into him. He didn't say, aha! You know, the Donald Trump syndrome. No. He looked and he saw his father, his stepmother, his 11 brothers bow to him. He looked up, his Rabbi qad ataytani min al-mulk. Look, قُلِ اللَّهُمَّ مَالِكَ الْمُلْكِ. 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My Lord, you gave me this wealth. قُلِ اللَّهُمَّ مَالِكَ الْمُلْكِ. Right, Allah says. 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Honestly, I feel the resonance. I feel it. I'm not talking. I'm actually feeling this moment. Because the Quran is such a phenomenal book. It touches my heart. It tells me how to strengthen myself. And when you walk around the world, and when you hold on to the rope of Allah, the world just admires you. Because nothing is more beautiful than confidence. Not fake confidence. Real. The one where you stand in front of an enemy, the enemy pulls a gun out, and you don't even blink. The Amir al-Mu'mineen type. The Ali ibn Abi Talib type. The Imam Hassan type. The Imam Hussein type. Unfazed. And the world is scratching their heads like, you're not afraid of dying? You're not going to run into the bunker to wait for the bomb to drop? No. I want it. Really? Why? Because I want to be the Spirit of God. I want to leave a legacy. So, Quran tells me, honor is from Allah. Don't ever do things to impress people. Never. I advise you. I'm a public person. I'm highly exposed. Sometimes I speak in front of large crowds. I'm not impressed. It doesn't impress me. What impresses me in large crowds or small is Allah. That my objective while I hold this microphone is to tell the world how great God is and how great His prophets are and how true the Quran is and how great the role models of Ahlul Bayt are. Everything else is not important. And leave it. Because honor is there. So we're out of time, but I advise us all, my dear brothers and sisters, sincerely, please, I can't stress enough. We're living in a world today where truth and evil, truth and falsehood is so clear. And what's phenomenal, and I never imagined I would live this age, honestly, I never imagined, is that the people who love Ahlul Bayt, the Shia of Ali ibn Abi Talib, are the front-running flag bearers of justice. They don't care you're Sunni, you're Shia, you're a Jew, they don't care. They just want justice. And if you're not fighting for tawasu bil haqq and tawasu bil sabr, then stop preaching and stop claiming to believe in God. Stop it. And to me, there are 8 billion plus people on earth. Most are paralyzed, standing there watching children getting butchered, Gaza being exterminated, Lebanon being blown up, and they're just sitting there like paralyzed dummies. But the Shia, the spirit of Ahlul Bayt, my God. You talk about vulnerabilities, flip it. There's one thing to save yourself from being vulnerable.

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And I pray to Allah subhanahu wa ta'ala that you will see when the Imam reappears. This is very incredible. Since Imam Ali alayhi salam, the Shia have never ruled the world, or at least had an impact. They were silent. In the Middle East, if you take Egypt out,

0: 43% actually. If you spread it out, we're 15%. But if you break the four madhahib of Ahl Sunnah wal Jama'ah, we're almost equal to the Hanafi school. But we've been subjected to oppression for 14 centuries. How did we survive? And how have we had such an impact that nobody on earth survives the kind of sanctions the United States and Israel have put on anybody? Everybody trembles like a bunch of little chickens. But the Shia of Ali, not only have they survived, but they've come straight forward and they've been so intelligent. This is the love of Ahlul Bayt you and I are talking about. And for the first time in 14 centuries, everybody in the world, even people like Nick Fuentes, who is a super MAGA guy, says these Shias are fighting for humanity. And I smiled. I said, never in my life would I ever think that a right-wing Christian would make such a statement. But that's the preparation of the return of the Imam. So my dear brothers and sisters, while material things are important, protect them, preserve them, but don't worship them. إِنَّمَا أَمْوَالُكُمْ وَأَوْلَادُكُمْ فِتْنَةً. Your wealth and your children are a test on you. Love Allah and don't worry about what people think of you. When you walk with your hijabs, you brothers, all of us, walk with dignity. Have no fear. Don't think anybody is better than you. Not in an arrogant way. But when you and I have Allah and what we have with Kitab and Itrat of Ahlul Bayt, wallahi, I'm telling you, there's nobody in the universe who has it. Walk with it with dignity and get rid of this vulnerability. Salawat ala Muhammad wa ala Muhammad.
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My dearest brothers and sisters, Alhamdulillah, Allah has given us the opportunity that we all have assembled here, we all have gathered here in a very blessed night, the eve of Friday, the night of Friday, Shabbat Jum'ah. And we raise our hands and we give the wasilah of Muhammad wa Ali Muhammad alayhim as-salam. Allahumma bihaqqi Fatimati wa biha wa ba'aliha wa baniha alayhim as-salam. O Allah, we all have gathered here with supplications that we have for this world and the hereafter. We request you to fulfill all of those hajats. Ya Allah, all those marhumin, the names of the marhumin that were being mentioned, especially the shuhada that are being martyred, the believers that are actually working tirelessly for the bulandi of the kalima of Islam, we all remember them, Ya Allah, that you elevate all of their statuses, Ya Allah. And Ya Allah, you give the sabr to the families of the shuhada, to families of the people that are deceased. We request you further, Ya Allah, the injustice spread throughout the world, Ya Allah, to hasten the reappearance of Imam Sahib al-Zaman and to make us among his companions, among his supporters. And Ya Allah, we request you that, Ya Allah, when we leave this world, allow us to leave this world in the state of iman and faith, inshallah. Salawat ala Muhammad wa Ali Muhammad. Allahumma salli ala Muhammad wa Ali Muhammad. Indeed, I did not notice all the names and everything, but the theme of the majalis is very related to the thing that was being mentioned earlier, and that is when you look around the world and see what is happening in the world, you come across the believers that are going through trials, you come across the believers that are going through the persecution, you look towards the believers that are being massacred, that are being killed, that are being mutilated, that are being persecuted in huge numbers. Or, you know, like 100, 200 is a small number. You know, 100, 200 hote to hum kehte chale aaj 300, 400 nahi hue. You know, sometimes the feeling comes in. But honestly, reflecting upon the tragedy of the believers are going through the collective tragedy. There are certain responsibilities that we have as a community, right? Certain responsibilities, right? And I would like to touch upon the responsibilities. Of course, these are not exclusive responsibilities. There are a lot of responsibilities that we can go through it. And of course, whatever I'm mentioning here, a lot can be elucidated on each and every point that I'm going to mention, right? But, you know, as we say in Arabic, if you cannot achieve completeness, you don't leave everything either. You try to, like, be in the middle ground and you try to extract as best as you can within the given time. So, inshallah, we would like to reflect upon some theological questions, not as an answer to those theological questions, but as a reflection, what is my responsibility living here? When I look towards the problems, the persecution, the difficulty that the believers are going through. We as believers are one body. إِنَّمَا الْمُؤْمِنُونَ إِخْوَةٌ. Indeed, we are one body. If something happens to one part of the body, it afflicts us too. If somebody is going through a difficult struggle, it's not that I feel myself oblivious of the struggle that he or she is going through, right? We reflect upon the difficulties that the believers are going through. And it's very important that you pause for 1 second. Yeah, we have all the luxuries that we have here. We have all kinds of goodness that Allah has given here, material goodness. And alhamdulillah, we all have gathered here for our spiritual retreat too. But very important to reflect upon the people that had houses, that had everything, and they lost it in one go, right? Mushkilat mu'minin ki zehen mein rahe. Sometimes when we see the difficulties that the believers are going through, especially the shuhada that have given their lives, especially the injured people that are actually going through the struggle that they're going through, sometimes you reflect upon them, sometimes these questions come into your mind. Where is the justice of Allah Almighty? Right? Khuda ki adalat kahan hai? Things are coming into our mind. When is going to be the advent and the reappearance of the Qa'im of Al-Muhammad alayhi salatu wasalam? When is he going to reappear? When is the zuhur of Imam going to happen? And likewise, the believers, is the fate of the believers when you look throughout the history, and that's not something that I'm saying or I'm making it up.
Go through the book of

الكامل by Ibn Athir, go through al-Bidayah wal-Nihayah by Ibn Kathir. Likewise, you all go through the book of Ibn Khaldun and so many other scholars that have written Abu al-Fida in his book al-Tariq and so many. They're unanimous when they're quoting the incident, right? The library of Sheikh Tusi was being, you know, put under the fire. Sheikh al-Mufid, of course, he had to go through the struggles that he had to go through. Sayyid Murtadha, whole library. We're talking about the manuscripts. We're not talking about the printed books, right? All of those libraries and all of those things, the Shias were being massacred time and again, time and again, time and again. And if there is a timeline, inshallah, we can have just one majlis over the trial and the tribulations and the difficulties that the Shias of Ahlul Bayt had to go through in old times, right? But that's not something that has happened first time, and that is not going to be the thing that is happening the last time. Things are going to happen. Certain things that are going to come into our mind. What are the answers to those things? I don't know right now. And I know the answers, but that's not the topic that I want to discuss, right? But certain responsibilities that we have. And the first responsibility, let's go through the responsibilities quickly, inshallah, within the given time that we have. And that is pertinent to the spiritual faith that we have, spirituality in itself. You know, a lot of times when you go through the struggles, a lot of questions are going to come upon that are pertinent to your aqidah, that are pertinent to your theology. You know, we all believe that whatever comes from Allah Almighty is nothing but goodness. We all believe that Allah Almighty only looks towards the goodness of the believer. You know, ye hamari tareekh mein bhi hame milta hai, hamare aqeedah mein bhi hame bataya hai. All the zakireen and all the ulama, all the speakers that would come in, they would talk about the central point. Whatever comes from Allah Almighty, only and only goodness follow from the Creator and from Allah Almighty. But when you actually come into the practical world, sometimes you reflect upon it and you'll be thinking for one moment, Khuda kahan achhai nazar aa rahi hai? It's all the struggles that we are going through. And that is the reason when you have to revisit your theology. It is the time for us to revisit our spirituality. To strengthen our faith. Yeah, we are going through the struggle. But is there any goodness in the struggle? Surely there is a goodness in the struggle. عَسَىٰ أَن تُكْرِهُ شَيْئًا وَهُوَ خَيْرٌ لَكُمْ وَعَسَىٰ أَن تُحِبُّ شَيْئًا وَهُوَ شَرٌ لَكُمْ وَاللَّهُ يَعْلَمُ وَأَنْتُمْ لَا تَعْلَمُونَ. It's very possible that you might despise something, that you might dislike something, but it is good for you. And it's very possible that you might like something, but it is not good for you. Allah knows and you don't know anything. Parwardigar mushkilat se guzar rahe hain. وَاللَّهُ يَعْلَمُ وَأَنْتُمْ لَا تَعْلَمُونَ. Mushkilat hain. Mushkilat are going to happen. Because mushkilat are the thing that is the scale, that is the measure that is going to distinguish between the truthful and the liar. Allah knows what is good for us. If we have that trust, if we have the submission, maybe I don't know the reason, but if I know it's happening with me, and if I'm acting upon each and every instruction that Allah has given to me, even then I would have to go through the struggles. Isme achhai hogi, that's why I'm going through that struggle. This faith, or this article of faith, is very important. You know, I have seen, I have talked to the families. I'm not saying I'm a counselor. You know, we, alhamdulillah, we have people that are especially working for in this field, right? When we talk to the believers, you come across this saying so many times, Maulana, hum hi kyun test kiye jaate hain, and everybody is living fine. Wallahi lazeem, main aapse keh raha hoon. The question upon the Tawheed of Allah Almighty is being asked. We all understand, yeah, alhamdulillah, sab hai, but Parwardigar ne kyun hame hi bas mushkilat ke liye chuna hua hai? You know, this thing comes in, and it's a real, real question that comes in. I don't know how to answer that. There are many ways to answer that, but I don't know the customized answer for the problem that you're going through. But I only know one rule. Wallahu ya'lamu wa antum la ta'lamu. There surely is a goodness within it. I don't know, but Allah surely knows the goodness within it. The ayah was revealed to you, as you know. Battle of Uhud, Battle of Badr, Muslims have to go through the struggles, they were examined, they had to go through the catastrophe. So many things happened. They did not want to go and fight in Badr. As you all understand, as you all have come across, Surah Al-Anfal is a testimony to this fact. But yes, Muslims have their own plan. Allah has its own plan. Aur uske baad aap jante hain, the ultimate victory that happened, Yawm al-Furqan, as Allah has termed in Surah Al-Anfal, the day in which

the goodness and the bad was distinguished completely. And that is the reason when you're doing the amal of the Shabai Qadr, when you're doing the amal, what are some of the surahs that are being recommended to recite? First surah, Suratul Ankabut. Suratul Ankabut, padhe. 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Do people really think that they will be abandoned, they will be left upon by just the proclamation of the faith when they would say we believe and they would not be tested and they would not be examined? لَكَدْ فَتَّنَّ الَّذِينَ مِنْ قَبْلِهِمْ فَلَيَعْلَمَنَّ اللَّهُ الَّذِينَ صَدَقُوا وَلَيَعْلَمَنَّ الْكَاذِبِينَ. Indeed, the people that came before them, they were tested, they were examined, they were put under the trial so that Allah can manifest the truthful people and Allah can manifest the liars. 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shaken, and they said, Mata Nasrullah, the noble messenger, the believers that were with him, they said, Mata Nasrullah, where is the help of Allah Almighty? Ala inna Nasrullahi qareeb. The help of Allah Almighty, the aid of Allah Almighty is surely, surely going to be very, very near. مشکلات ہے سرکار, ہم ذرا زیادہ سہم جاتے ہیں, جو بیچارے گزر رہے ہوتے تو نہیں سہمتے, لیکن ہم جیسا تھوڑا زیادہ سہم جاتا ہے, اور لازم بات ہے, we don't know the ground realities, right? 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Within the believers, there are certain people that are true to the covenant that they made with Allah Almighty. Some were those that embraced martyrdom. Some were those that were still waiting for the ultimate sacrifice that they have to give. And they haven't changed even the slightest. Ali kaha karte the, Fustu wa Rabbil Ka'ba. 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Second thing. Now coming to the practical etiquettes. Practical etiquettes, right? We talk about the spiritual path, the theological part. Not the theology in its term, more like a spiritual path, right? Theology, inshallah, we can come into it in future majalises. Some practical things that we can do. First thing is, use less WhatsApp. كَفَى بِالْمَرْءِ كَذِبًا أَن يُحَدِّثُوا كُلَّ مَا سَمَعَ. It is sufficient for a believer, it is sufficient for a person to be called or considered as a liar when he communicates, when he forwards, when he quotes whatever he hears. جو میسج آ رہا ہے آپ چاہتے ہیں کہ سب سے پہلے میری میں گروپ میں پہنچا دوں بس. يَا أَيُّهَا الَّذِينَ آمَنُوا إِن جَاءَكُمْ فَاسِقٌ بِنَبَئٍ فَتَبَيَّنُوا
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0: 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At least there must be some Sahih Muslim, Sahih Bukhari, or something, right? Has sayings of Amir al-Mu'mineen too. Kallimu al-Nas ala qadri uqulihim, bada mashhoor wa maruf call, it's in Bukhari. It's there in the Shia books too, al-Kafi, right? There are some unanimous hadiths too, when you're talking to the people, talk to them based on the intellect, based on the intellect that Allah has given to them, right? Very important, my dear brothers and sisters. You do not become a tool for the enemy. You do not become a tool. And hum log aise hain ki hame koi job pe rakhe ya na rakhe, hum khud hi uska kaam karna shuru kar dete hain sometimes. You know, we are, mashallah, you know, cheap labor with its all meaning, right? We want to forward? Okay, forward. And that's why I believe you. Kabhi-kabhi important messages chale jate hain. Koi agar bhej bhi raha hota hai, voice message hai wo. Kyun itne forwarded message bhejte hain ki main banda sochta hai ki aaj bhi koi aaya hoga forward. 10, 15, 20, 25 jama ho jate. But what I mean to say, you do not have to be the news. Alhamdulillah, every believer has smartphone in their hand. They can go and verify the news themselves. But do not, because sometimes it's going to bring lower morale when you are just forwarding whatever the enemy propaganda is, whatever the propaganda is from this person or that person. Everybody has its own interest when they are writing a news or when they have the piece of information. It's very difficult to be neutral in this world, right? So it's very important for us, my dear brothers and sisters. We do not. That's a practical etiquette. And I trust you and I believe, and I have this belief, inshallah, once we start following this, a lot of things are going to get easier. You know, sometimes if you, غلطی سے آپ نے ہمت کر کے پوچھ لیا, what is the source of the information, my dear brother? You know, we don't have information. It was forwarded from this WhatsApp group, or that WhatsApp group, and this is our whole information. And unfortunately, then you know the effects of the fake news, right? Very important. We're living in a very difficult time. It's important to keep the morale of the believers very high. Coming to the third step, coming to the third responsibility. Keep the morale and keep the confidence of the believers very high. Shahadat Karbala mein hui thi, 11 imamon ki shahadatein hui hain, hamare 12ve ki bhi shahadat hi hai. Laysa minna illa shahidun. This is from Imam Hassan al-Mujtaba, his salatu wassalam. Sheikh Sudug has quoted. Allahumma salli ala Muhammad wa ala Muhammad. Allahumma salli ala Muhammad. Laysa minna illa shaheed. No exceptions. Everybody from the blessed family of the Prophet, they are not going to leave this world, but they would be martyred. Shaheed honge. Laysa minna illa shaheedun. Imam Hassan al-Mujtaba alayhi salatu wasalam, Imam Radha alayhi salatu wasalam is quoting in Uyun al-Akhbar, right? What is important here? Shahadat hai, but keep the hopes of the believers high. Ali ibn Abi Talib, I don't want to go into a lot of history, sometimes it's controversial, it's okay. But go to Al-Kafi, go to Kishi, Ikhtiyar Ma'arifatul Rijal by Sheikh Tusi, and actual book is written by Kishi, and so many other books. إِرْتَدَّ النَّاسِ بَعْدَ وَفَاتِ رَسُولِ اللَّهِ إِلَّا ثَلَاثَةً. Most of the people, majority of the people, they left the path of the wilayah after passing of the Prophet, after the demise of the Prophet. except three exceptions: Salman, Abu Dhar, or Miqdad. There is a fourth exception to this, Ammar. And then there are people that came afterwards. There are 12 exceptions. Now, why I'm saying different exception? Initially, there were three. Then it happened to four. Then back to 12. Within 12, you have Ammar. Within 12, you have Khalid bin Sa'id bin Az. ہمیں مسئلہ شجروں سے نہیں ہے اتنا ہمیں مسئلہ شخصیات سے ہوتا ہے عمومی شخصیت ہے لیکن علی کا دفاع کرنے والا ہے خالد بن سعید بن عاص likewise you have ابو ایوب 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Do not lose hope from Allah Almighty. And indeed, you will be superior if you are the righteous and true believer.
1: 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One are the stronger believers, and the other one are the weaker believers. The stronger believers are more beloved to Allah Almighty, a greater in rank, a greater in the fadila, compared to a weaker believer. And there is goodness in both of them. Hadith ka akhri jumla hai. 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Somebody who is robust, somebody who is strong, somebody Allah has given higher spiritual power and higher material power when they're able to resist oppression. And that is the reason we have to keep our hopes high. خود اگر قوی نہیں بن سکتے تو جو قوی ہیں ان کے بارے میں لوگوں کو اتنا اتنا نہ کریں. المؤمن القوی مومن ہو لیکن مضبوط والا ہو بہتر ہے اللہ تعالیٰ نے 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you. آپ کی دعا بہت اہم ہے and you do not pray for yourself unless or until you pray for the believers. You pray for the مظلومین You pray for the people that are going through the difficulties after difficulties. Very, very beloved. 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You pray for them before then you pray for yourself. Least. الجار ثم الدار The حق of the believer is first upon you, then your own حق. The حق of the مظلومين in Lebanon. The حق of the مظلومين in Iran. The حق of the مظلومين in Gaza and other places. Their حق is over you first and then your own حق. Pray for them. Pray for the difficulties that they're going through. You know, ہم لوگ مومنین میں ماشاءاللہ ایک اچھی بات یہ ہے جہاں جاتے ہیں ماشاءاللہ اچھے خاصے امام بارگاہ آباد کر لیتے ہیں ایسے ہی ہے کچھ ضرورت کے تحت ہوتے ہیں کچھ

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Well, you know, sabr is one of that quality that is differentiate between us and animals. Further to that, sabr is one of the quality. Who have sabr? Who is sabir? Maybe anybody can help. Prophet. Allah. So first and foremost, as we said, you know, whenever we try to analyze these character traits, you know, we have to see that, you know, all of them, they return back to God. And that's what God wants us to become like, because He has created us in the image, in His image. So we have to become like Him, right? And as we've been given that potential, we kind of go in that direction sooner or later as well. You know, a person who becomes older, for him to be sabir is much easier compared to someone who is young, for example, right? Because of experience, because of things that he has dealt with, you know, this quality develops in him, right? So now we will be discussing that quality based obviously on the Quran and Sunnah. You know, those are the two major bases that we have. Sabr is one of those qualities that is not only related to us as an individual, it also related to the community as well. You know, وَتَوَاسُوا بِالْحَقِّ وَتَوَاسُوا بِالْسَّبْرِ, you know, where it's been promoted as a community. These are the one who are with the truth, you know, they enjoin, and also they enjoin for the sabr as well. In another verse he says, يَا أَيُّهَا الَّذِينَ آمَنُوا اسْبِرُوا وَصَابِرُوا, O people who have brought iman, you know, be sort of endure patience and excel in patience. It is isbiru, which is related to personally, and sabiru as a community as well. So this verse kind of points out to both reality, that the sabr should be individual and at the same time as a community as well. So it's a community at large and also vis-a-vis community, meaning that when we face the community, you know, we have to be patient with the community, with the people. And as we mentioned earlier, in the very beginning, perhaps Aghai Shumali might have mentioned that when he was discussing about the importance of akhlaq, this was one of the qualities which stands out in the Ulul Azm prophets. You know, as the Ulul Azm prophets were sabir, they've been given this, they were being considered because of this quality as Ulul Azm, because they had the most sabr in them, like Prophet Nuh, for example, where his own son requires a sabr, right? Prophet Musa, Prophet Isa, Prophet Ibrahim, you know, these are like the champions. That's why they are Ulul Azm. And obviously the Khatam al-Nabi, in the, you know, where the Prophet says no prophet have gone through what he has gone through. And this is what perhaps the reason, one of the reason that makes him higher in terms of his daraja, because he was so sabir, right? So this quality, you know, puts him on a higher rank than the Ulul Azm prophets, because of their sabr, puts them on the higher rank. You know, we hear about other prophets not being that patient, but they are still prophets, like the great story of the, you know, Hazrat Yunus. You know, he wasn't really sabir in that sense of the word. Obviously he was, but you know, he was kind of rectified, you know, of what he has done. Or Hazrat Yusuf, for instance, you know, he was, Hazrat Yaqub, Hazrat Ayyub, you know, all of them, they have this, they reach it to a limit, and then, you know, they just, not loses it, but they say, you know, it's enough now. You know, Masani Adhur, you know, when Hazrat Ayyub finds out that his wife have sold her, you know, hair in order to feed him, for example, in according to some narrations, that probably, you said, what's going on? You know, he was given maraz, he was given all of these different, he was kicked out of the community. You know, he had such a vast estate, right? He has children and whatnot, and eventually he was kicked out because of the illness he got, to the extent where the wife going and working in

people's houses and stuff like that, to the extent where she sells the hair to feed him. Then he says, Massani az-zur. Now, you know, this zor, this pain, this difficulty have touched me. You know, now it is enough. So then everything returned back. There was a lady who comes to the sixth imam and she complains, my son gone on a trip and he has not returned. I'm really stressed and eager. What's going on? Imam says, you know, endure patience, sabr, and then advises her and then she goes back. After a while, she comes back again, still, you know, in the stress, and I can't, it is enough for me now. So your son have already arrived. Then she was like, oh, okay. Then she goes back and the son was there. Then she was like, shock, how come Imam knew? You know, is this wahi happen or what happened? Then she said, okay, let's go. She took the son along with her to Imam and she said, you know, how did you know? So the Imam said that there is a hadith from the Prophet which says that when sabr reaches to that brim, then there is relief. Then there is faraj after that. So based on that hadith, when I saw you in this state that you just can't bear, I said, okay, Allah have tested you. Because la yukallifu Allahu nafsan illa, you know, Allah doesn't test. And you and I also go through this. You know, we go through a period of lot of problems, issues, masaib. You know, we bear with this, you know, Jafar-e Tayyar, Ziyarat-e Ashura, Sadaqah, Hadith-e Kisa, Duas, this amal, that amal, you know, Qurbani. You know, it reaches to a point, they say, oh man, come on. Oh God, that's enough now, please. And then gradually things become okay. Once the things become okay, we tell to ourselves, oh, why did I say it's okay? I should have got more sawab. You know, obviously we know there is sawab in being patient, right? Then again, God kind of tests us. Then we say, okay, man, you know, it's enough now. Then it's an ongoing thing. Amirul Mumin says that for a moment, 40 days doesn't pass, he is faced with some sort of bala which will remind him, will give him tazakkur. So a moment is always, you know, a state of test, you know, to really increase his sabr, increase his patience, increase those, you know, good traits and qualities that he has in him. Because on the surface, like as we said, you know, things are pretty cool. You know, when we are having fun, things are habitual, things are going okay. You know, our namaz is okay, our duas are all right. You know, we are happy, smiling, enjoying, you know. But as soon as that test comes, that's the time to be the same. That's the time to really remain cool and calm. You know, we go on a trip of ziyarat. You know, all of a sudden, you know, Aghay Datul misses her passport, loses our passport, you know, which he takes Hajj caravan, masalan, you know. Then that's the time, you know, our patience is tested. We will be so upset. These people, they don't know anything. Organization will be, you know, we lose it, right? On the surface, when everything is good, iltimas dua with a smile and muhabbat and everything. But as soon as something goes wrong, you know, it's left and right. You know, there will be nothing remaining in the dictionary that we will not use, you know, perhaps in our heart or whatnot. So, sabr is one of those things that is very important that we somehow, as they say, that the thamaratul iman, sabr, the fruit of iman is patience. And also, asase iman is sabr. You know, you have the both ways, like as we were talking about truthfulness and speaking the truth makes the iman stronger gradually. And at the same time, if a person has stronger iman, he will also, you know, speak the truth as well. So he has both, you know, always you will find this approach, you know, yes. The foundation, asas is the foundation of our iman is considered as patience. Right, or the head of iman, ras ul iman, as they say, is also considered as patience. So patience is very important that we need to, you know, acquire through. Now, patience doesn't mean some of the misconceptions that we may have in regards to the patience is that we might think that patience means to just, you know, be kind of just let it go. Oh, whatsoever is happening, let it happen. You know, we become completely immune, as if nothing. No,

Patience means that we fulfill our responsibility, we persevere. You know, we fight against the situation that we are in. Fight meaning that we struggle, we, you know, take means to resolve it, to solve it, you know, to connect to God. If certain things that it is beyond our control, قَالُوا إِنَّ لِلَّهِ وَإِنَّ إِلَيْهِ رَاجِعُونَ. That's the responsibility, not that you just, you know, even this إِنَّ لِلَّهِ وَإِنَّ إِلَيْهِ رَاجِعُونَ, even saying that is an indication of sabr. وَبَشِّرِ السَّابِرِينَ, right? As Allah says, you know, glad tidings to those who are enduring patience. And what they say? They say, إِنَّ لِلَّهِ وَإِنَّ إِلَيْهِ رَاجِعُونَ. You know, uttering that. Meaning that believing that, okay, it happens, okay, fine. You know, it is from God. We return to God. Famine happened, loss of life happened, whatever happened. So this is not being passive, but rather this is being active. You know, rather this is accepting what has happened and at the same time having that iman in God and carrying on. You know, if really, you know, when you look at certain, you know, problems that a person faces, if they don't have iman, they lose it completely. They go in depression, issues happen, they become very weak, right? At least for a certain amount of period, it will take them a long time to gather themselves. But here, you know, the amount of teachings and, you know, the amount of iman that, alhamdulillah, our community, our brothers and sisters have, you know, it really helps us to really come back to normal, you know, in terms of whatever we face. You know, as a community, there's a support and help. If there is a loss of life, people visit, people, you know, and in regards to the ma'rifati aspect, in regards to that sort of knowledgeable aspect of every ungiven situation that a person faces. You know, in every musibat happened, remember Hussein. You know, a person kind of takes that remorse, you know, that sort of refuge in that masaib of Imam Hussein. You know, often used to think that, oh, every time there's, you know, shahadat of a imam or musibat, they eventually go back to the masaib of Imam Hussein. They will talk about Imam Reza, eventually they go back. They will talk about Imam Hasan Askari, they will go back. Imam Baqir, because every musibat happens, you have to remember Hussein. You know, it's something that is advice, you know, by the imams themselves in every musibat, you know, remember me. So therefore, alhamdulillah, to a certain extent, you know, with sort of brotherhood, with community network, with community that we live in, with some sort of understanding that we have, we try to cultivate, we try to improve this quality in us. So sabr, being patient, doesn't mean that being bitaraf, or as they say, that, you know, just being letting go. You know, when we have an exam, the student study struggles. He doesn't do sabr, just sit like that, ideally. No. You know, it's very difficult when he's facing. So he tries it. He reads it more. He tries it over and over again. He fails it. Then he tries to improve it. You know, takes lessons, internet, research, so on and so. He's just, this is sabr. This is an indication of being patient. You know, if we say that patient means that, okay, tamam, shud, just sit ideal. No. Sabr is, now here in this verse, for example, it says, Ya ayyuha alladhina amanu istainu, means takes help from sabr was salat. Usually here, some of the exegetes, they point out to this, sabr means fasting. Because that is the practical example of sabr, that when a person is fasting, he's being patient in front of not eating, not drinking, not, you know, right. So here they say it's, but however, the mu'mineen have been asked to seek help, take help from sabr, you know, when they face an issue and a problem. Now, this is a very famous hadith, which is from the Prophet, where he describes, and we have heard this a lot of times from our scholars, our elders, our seniors, as-sabru thalath. There are three types of sabr. Can anybody tell? You know this. Come on. There are three types of

0: Sabah. When do we endure patience? Bismillah.
1: When we are hungry.
0: When we are hungry. Okay. That's a tie. Yes, indeed, it's sabr. You know, alhamdulillah, I finished my chai today, so I'm not being sabr. No, the hadith of the Prophet, that there's like three types of sabr being described. So I'm looking at that. Yeah. Yes. Okay, good. Yes. Specifically about that hadith, that three elements of sabr. Very famous. If I say one, I think things will come back to you. Anybody from the sister side? Who said something? Sabr? Sabr Jamila, indeed. You know, in Allah Jamilun yuhibbul Jamal. God is beautiful and He loves Jamal. Right? Sabr in front of itaat. Right? Sabr in vis-a-vis in front of obedience to God. Right? Hunger comes in that when we are fasting. Now, in front of fasting, we have to be to sabr. So the Prophet says there are three types of sabr. So he kind of brought the whole phenomena of sabr into three realities. A person have to be patient in front of these three things. In front of ita'at of Allah subhanahu wa ta'ala. Wake up in fajr time, oh my God, in winter. Right, it's not easy. Right? That's, one have to be patient. One have to do sabr. You know, hajj. You know, one have to be patient. Ziyarat, for example, in front of the mustahabbat, it's itaat, indeed. Wajibat first comes, right? So one have to be really endure that patience in front of, you know, itaat of Allah subhanahu wa ta'ala, to be obedient. And that's how things are tested, you know. Slowly and slowly, you know, in different forms of ibadat. So what does that mean? That means that we have to perform it in the best possible way. Okay, Fajr, it's very tiring to wake up. Wuzu, oh, just do tayammum, man. Why? It was because I want to go back to sleep. You know, no, we have to do wuzu. Okay, fine, I will not open my eyes, for example. I'll do wuzu. So, I mean, somehow we are taking one step towards fulfilling our responsibilities toward our responsibility towards this itaat. No, I will do proper wuzu, I will be awake, you know, I will pray properly. One have to be patient. Then sabr, as-sabr indal musiba, in front of musibat, in front of calamities that befell upon us, we have to be patient, right? As this dunya is a place of matal ghurur, as they say. As this dunya is a place of imtihan, a test. There will always be musibat. It is not possible that there be no difficulties. It's just not possible. Right? Everything goes smoothly. Right? From that time of birth, you know, which we don't really remember how we were in the belly of the mother and how difficult it was for us. You know, that's where it starts. And to come out, that child goes through a trauma. Goes through, you know, if that child could remember that. That birth, that crying is an indication that it is difficult. That hunger, it's indication that it is difficult, right? It's all different types and levels of musiba, right? So one have to be patient in front of all these physical sort of musiba, spiritual musibas, for example, anything, you know, is deprived of, now particularly in regards to the occultation of the imam, you know, it is a musibah for the mu'mineen. We cannot really, we are deprived, you know. Ilahi adham al bala, you say azim is a balai azim, right? That we cannot, but we have a responsibility towards the 12th imam, you know, what we are supposed to do. We are supposed to remember him, we are supposed to pray for him. Like, I think I mentioned it, Ayatollah Bahauddini has a saying. He says that, you know, pray for the 12th Imam in the prayers itself, in the Qunut. You know, he says,

0: And he advises that this is a hukm of Agha, meaning that Imam himself have asked that we should pray for the Imam in the prayers, such as like one of the qunut we could dedicate to the Imam, right? So different ways of fulfilling our responsibility towards this sabr, you know, that musibat befall upon us. Qalu inna lillahi wa inna ilayhi rajiun. We come from God, we return to God. Here in musiba, we have to have a deeper understanding of it. You know, knowledge is needed for us to make that sabr a good sabr. You know, like there could be an earthquake. You know, we say, oh, what is this? God is allowing this evil to happen, for example. So our understanding, our ma'rifat of knowledge of Allah subhanahu wa ta'ala needs to be strong. You know, yes, you know, these are natural disasters that happens. There's a reason for it, why it happens. You know, everything is because of the hikmat of Allah subhanahu wa ta'ala, as you might have doing the theology, you know, about that special story of Musa wa Musa. He says, why did you create cockroaches? You know, Musa, God says, more interesting, you know, just now the cockroach asked me, why did you create human beings, right? So everything has a purpose, you know, there's a reason behind everything. It's when masaib happens, musibat happens. You know, we think that death is really a musibah. Yes, it is something musibah, but if one looks at the ma'rifah, you know, there was a given time hadith from the sixth Imam in Mizanul Hikmah, which says that God lifted, people complain of death, God lifted it. And it became so difficult, grandfathers really take care of them, it becomes a problematic. And finally they said, okay, you know, what is right, please put it back, you know. So it was brought back to them, right? So we miss, it's musibah, it's difficult, but at the same time, we should have the ma'rifat of why that is happening, in order that it helps us. At the same time, we will feel the pain. We will feel the difficulty, you know, when there's a loss. So sabr in front of musibah, meaning that we have to fulfill our responsibilities towards this masaib and musibah that happens with iman. Then finally, what that could be, a sabr in front of itaat, in front of musibah, and one more, according to the Prophet.
1: Fitra.
0: Right. Good times, yes, you could find that, but in this particular hadith, what do you mean by fitra? Why did you say sabr? What does exactly you mean?
1: I feel like the first one is obedience to Allah. So these are your kind of requirements almost, I think, that exist for you to follow from a good Muslim. Second, the test that you are probably none related to anything you can do.
0: Mm-hmm.
1: And I feel like the third probably should be something inherent within you. I was thinking perhaps. And if it's a challenge of maybe your personality or any other types of challenges related,
0: sure,
1: to within yourself.
0: Mm-hmm. Within the fitra, so to speak. Mm-hmm. The third one, the Prophet says, is in front of ma'asiyah. You know, when you face a sin, you have to be patient, because you want to commit that, but you should not, you know, in front of a sin. You know, sabr indal musiba, sabr ala ta'a wa sabr anil ma'siyah. You know, and the third one is the sabr from that ma'siyat, that because sin, committing a sin, is very, there's a lot of passion in it. One is attracted towards it. One wants to do it, right? Perhaps, yeah. Desire, you know, your desire is your to control oneself requires sabr. You know, to control oneself requires that sabr. Many stories are been mentioned. You know, there was a lady who attracted a young lad, but he put his hand in on top of that candle, which was fire, and burnt. And then the lady saw this, and she says, for example, why? He says, I'm worried about the fire of Akhirah, for example, you know, to control that, you know, to distract himself, for example, right?

many a things. You know, Ibn Sirin is one of the famous story of his. Either he was a fire or he does something very silly. When a lady kind of attracted her, him, you know, he goes to the toilet, put the filth on him, and then she just kicked her out or something. And then God gave him the power to interpret the dreams. That's how he became. You know, God gave him that, you know, inspired him. Because he did sabr, you know, in front of that desire he had. You know. Vale. There's another story of the 12th Imam. There was a person who used to sell, you know, like on the bridge, you know, just make a small, like a store, or they sell cigarettes or something, very little things in. And there was a Molana, so to speak, an Akhund, who eventually was given a high sort of maqam or status, which doesn't really belong. He has never studied, but he claimed himself to be, and people started praying behind him and so on and so forth. And a title was given to him, and then he was passing by. This man kind of not disrespect him, did not call him with those titles. He said, I'm something so and so on. And then he gave some of the secrets that he was aware of, this man. And he was shocked, why, what happened? And he did not reply. Then he came again, finally he said that, you know, the Imam have informed him and have asked him. Then he says that the Imam tells me this. Then he said, how do you get in touch with the Imam? He says that if you come out of this sort of status that you have, and then you go and do basic tabligh in the villages, because he was raised to a higher status, you know, then you will be able to meet the Imam. So basically, that desire of having status and maqam and fooling people, for example, now which he is not really, right? So he took that, you know, status, you know, which is cheating. He is lying in a way. So sabr in front of any masiyah, then he will be purified. He will be able to have that irtibat, that relationship, you know, with that Imam, with the Imam. So it's very difficult in front of sins to control oneself, to control when there is a gossip going on. You know, it's so tasty to really enjoy, you know, when a couple of people, to control oneself, not to make fun of, you know, a couple of friends together, you know, one kind of takes a kick out of it, or try to bother someone, or, you know, a lot, for example, you know, some sort of a little bit mizah is okay, but not personal, and not, one should not extend it so much that a person becomes very, if a person, especially when he or she is sensitive, got to be very careful. So really to control that, you know, not to take, you know, which is haram, riba, you know, interest, all of these things, you know, we somehow want to make a kulai sharia, as they say, a shariat hat, and, you know, use that shariat itself to, you know, to use it, to make use of it somehow, right? So that we try to halalify it, right? So one have to be patient, you know, in front of something that is haram, one should not really indulge. And as you go higher level, you know, one's do ihtiyat, one's try to avoid completely, right? So these are the three levels of sabr that has been discussed, and there's a very beautiful hadith which kind of points out to these three different levels from the Prophet, which I was just going through another book, and I found this very interesting. Bismillah ar-Rahman ar-Rahim.

Yes. Okay. It says that, you know, what are the signs of sabr? The Prophet is saying the signs, the nishan-e-hay sabr. First thing is, one should not be lazy. One should not be lazy. Number two is, one should not be restless, and you know, the heart should not be small, you know, tight, restless, and not being. The third thing is, never complain to God. So these are the three signs of sabr. Now he continues, the Prophet continues, says, because if a person is lazy, he will let go the haqq. You know, somebody snatched my haqq. Oh, I should be lazy. Oh, sabr. You know, let's go. It's okay. My haqq is taken away. I shouldn't be lazy. I should try to get it back. Right? So, signs of sabr is one should not be lazy. Right? So, a person, it's not sabr to just have, you know, just be sort of, you know, idle. One have to try to get the haqq. So one should not be lazy, because if he becomes lazy, then he will not go, he will let go his haqq, let go his what he deserves. Then if he is, you know, very sort of, you know, how shall I say, short-tempered, or is restless, if he becomes restless, then he will not do shukr. He will not thank God. Because he will be complaining. Because this happened, he's under stress and he has become restless. The element of shukr will not happen. Then, when he complains to God, he will end up doing masiyat. You are questioning God. You are complaining to God. Oh, what is this happened? Then this is like, you know, it's masiyat. You're going against, you know, what God have decreed, decided, hikmat, and all that. If one really complains. So one is not to be lazy. Two is not to be under stress, right? Three is not to complain about what happened. Now, if he is not lazy, if he is lazy, then he will let go his right. If he is restless, then he will not thank God. You know, one should be thankful to God in all affair. And number three, if he complains to God, then he's doing and ended up doing masiyat. In another hadith, which kind of points out to these three types of sabr in a more detail, he says, "Tasbiru fi dharrai kama tasbiru fi sarrai." Be patient in dharra, in sort of difficulties, kama tasbiru, the same way as you are patient where things at happiness and joy. So that means that when you are patient in terms of musibat, in problems, the same way as you are patient when you are having good time. When you are having good time, you are fulfilling your responsibilities. You are not letting it go in a more peaceful manner or in a calm way. You are not losing it, for example. So when you are patient in the same way, fulfilling the responsibilities, this means that even in musibat, which one have to endure patience, meaning fulfill that responsibilities. Kama tasbiru. Wa fil faqati kama tasbiru fil ghina. In faqa, in hunger, you know, you be patient the same way as you were when you were rich, when you were having ghina. وَفِي الْبَلَاءِ كَمَا تَسْبِرُ فِي الْعَافِيَةِ. You know, in terms of the bala, you do the same as the time of afiyah. When you are healthy, you are fulfilling your, you are thanking God, so on and so forth. So you one have to, فَلَا يَشْكُو هَالَ إِنْدَ الْمَخْلُوقِ بِمَا يُسِيبُ مِنَ الْبَلَاءِ. And do not yashku, do not do shikayat, do not complain. In this hala, in the makhluq, near the makhluq, near the people, right? Bema yusibu min al bala, from what it has reached to you in terms of the bala. So, once again, this verse, this question,
of this answer of the Prophet when he was asked in regards to the tafsir of sabr. Prophet mentioned this. So these are the elements that one could really

0: defined in terms of sabr. And obviously, you know, there's a great reward, you know, for those who do sabr. It's an amazing reward, bighayri hisab. You know, God is saying that those who be patient in front of musibah, difficulties, in front of sins, for example, God will, God will reward them without any hisab. There's no calculation what he rewards. Ibn Sirin, he protected himself from a sin. Look how famous still today interpretation of dreams of Ibn Sirin is famous. And he says that, you know, after I, because it was nothing, you know, he was of like a lay person, right? But, you know, he becomes, you know, so famous. God gave him that. بغير حساب, you know, he should interpret dreams. You know, today we have his books as well in English translated, and right, very famous scholar. So there's a lot of reward, and it's one of the good qualities that we all need to acquire, we all need to have. You know, it helps us. So we should have that marifati aspect, that knowledge of that particular knowledge of the sin, so that we be patient. What is this? You know, if somebody, for example, shaitan comes and does waswas to me that, oh, mashallah, you know, you are such a great person. You know, look, you are so religious. Look at other people. So, how am I? You know, really nothing. You know, I should have that marifat. Ya ayyuhan nas antumul fuqara, I'm faqir. You know, I have no value. You know, right? If I don't have, you know, people come and say, for example, look, these people, they are so rich, and, you know, look how they make money, how he became famous by, you know, by pleasing few of his bosses, by doing this and that. You do the same. So, you know, what this maqam is given by God. You know, he did some of those things which haram. Why will I indulge myself? I do sabr. And God is the provider of it. He will provide me, you know, if he wants to provide me, right? You know, itaat the same way, you know, with that ibadat. You know, having the marifat of what that ibadat is, right? So inshallah, you know, practically speaking, we could reflect upon our daily actions and see, am I really being patient in front of it or not? And how much I could stress my patient. You know, I finish my prayers, oh, I have to rush. No, I will just sit and do tasbih, relax. Oh, I'm stressed. Oh, I go do sajda. A bit longer sajda. So that's how we need to test. Yes, we have other responsibility. Not that, okay, you know, Maulana Sahib said, you know, subah se sham tak, then we are in the masjid only, for example. We have to pick up the kids, drop the children, go to work. All of those things are there. No. I'm doing sabr in front of itaat now, no. So we have to balance it. Like last week we talked about moderation. You know, everything needs to be well balanced. Inshallah. Wa sallallahu ala sayyidina Muhammad wa alayhi tahirin. Yes.
1: Tests that are imposed upon us or we are faced are a combination of people's probably free will choices that maybe are inadequate,
0: mm-hmm.
1: as well as the choice of Allah.
0: Mm-hmm.
1: Is that how we see the test of sabr in general, or is it just Allah that makes these tests?
0: Yes, it could be through the choices of the people, yeah. which the individual people's free will is in connection with the metaphysical will of God, not legislative, you know, will of God, not horizontal way. But at the same time, you have, you know, sabr, like in front of musiba, an earthquake happen. He said it's not in people's hand as such, or sins, you know, the sins that we face, the desires that we have. You know, to really do something, you know, which is against the, so to say, Sharia or Haram or Makruh, for example, right? You know, so it's not necessarily with the will of our community or people around us.

0: terms of the in eyes of Allah, that if He places a test on us versus a test by another human, does He see our response to either of those in a better light than the other?
1: No, it's all the same. How much we are exercising our iman when we are facing all of these three types of musiba, all these three types of elements where sabr is required.
0: Whichever one we feel the pain ultimately is going to be rewarded based on that.
1: Yes, yes. Pain, test, what we learn, the outcome of it. Like Imam Hussein, it was the people. It was not like an earthquake or na'udhu billahi sin, but rather it was by the people, for example here. Yeah. Yes. Yes, yeah, definitely. In Surah An-Kabut, if you look at him, said that you have brought iman and you will not be tested? Definitely. When somebody says they have iman, they will be tested. And those who ashaddu bala, the shadid bala is for the anbiya, is for the prophets. People of iman have greater test. Something stronger they are tested with, because the reward for them is stronger as well, is greater as well. That's why, ya muqallib al-qulub, thabbit qulubana ala deenik, or qalbi ala deenik, for example, when Durara asked the Imam how it will be in the Akhirah, the Akhirah Zaman, to keep that iman, it will be like putting a fire ball, like a charcoal on the hand. It will be that difficult. Then, so what they should do, Imam, he said, okay, recite this dua. Ya muqallib al-qulub, thabbit qalbi ala deenik. Make that iman stronger. It's not really easy, to have such a belief on the 12th Imam and carry on, we've been attacked left and right from inside and outside, and a lot of doubts being created, but still to have that strong belief in that iman on the Imam.
0: Okay, Allah is, given Allah is all-knowing, why would He test us with a view to judge us as well?
1: Right. Because we are in a process of becoming. Right. So this test is necessary for us to become more, to reach higher. It's like how child grows. So he has to go through these all issues so that he become, intellectual, understanding, so test is that.
0: What's the reason for creation then, for us to become
1: Which is having the ma'rifat, which eventually ends up having that knowledge. Yes, that's the purpose of creation, is that the creation should have the ma'rifat of the Lord, right? Is understanding. Knowledge, understanding of Allah subhanahu wa ta'ala. Now Allah is aware of it, but the judgment and the judgment day is because we will forget. Not that God doesn't know, because we might deny it. And we tend to always forget, you said this or you did this, or you borrowed this and you have to give, when at the time when I take, I remember. But after 5 years, my brother comes to me and asks me, you borrowed money or whatever, for example, you did this. And we will say, oh, I never did that. It's just not possible. So that's why they say, write it down, right? So on the day of judgment, we might deny, oh, I never did this. What you're talking about, right? But it says right here, see, everything is recorded. Not because Allah does not have knowledge of, He's knowledgeable and He knows, He's khabir, right? But for us to really see that reality and truth, yeah, of our own self.
0: So you mean that if we were punished, for example, mm-hmm. Without being tested,

0: the human would say, well, why did you punish me?
1: Yes.
0: For that, without actually testing me.
1: Yes, because I failed the test without testing me, yeah. Yeah.
0: But does that in a way go against the whole premise of creation, which is to gain the ma'rifa or gain closest to Allah?
1: Mm-hmm.
0: Just that whole principle of rewarding or punishing based on, you know, what Allah sees.
1: The rewarding and punishing is... rewarding is more ma'rifa, punishing is less ma'rifa. You know. So it kind of becomes that, you know, when it's hellfire, okay, what is hellfire? It's the, you know, non-existence of the rahmah and mercy and knowledge and the kamalat of Allah subhanahu wa ta'ala. You know. Yes. Yes, bismillah, last question, yeah. Yes, on the first level is those things which are haram, gunaha kabira maslam, the greater sins, and then the minor sins obviously, and then makruhat. You know, there's sort of different levels of it. You know, they say that, you know, whenever you ask this ulama of akhlaq, they will say tarkul masiyah, and then fulfillment of wajibat, leaving the what is haram and fulfilling what is wajib. That is more than enough for the tazkiyatun nafs, for the purification of the soul. You know. Yeah. Mm-hmm. In terms of thankslessness, you know, why you did this, you know, I'm facing this trouble, you know, I'm having this musiba, right? Complaining in the sense where you are seeking aid from Allah, that is different. You know, you have this problem, oh Allah, please resolve this. I'm not complaining, I'm taking help here. But complaining is where, why, you know, what did I do wrong? Yeah. In a way. Yes.
2: What was the verse in Surah Yusuf where he says that I complain of my anguish and my grief to Allah? What is that complaining about?
1: That is the prison sentence being extended. You know, he's been there for such a long period.
2: He's also complaining about something wrong that's been done to him. That's not forgiven from my understanding.
1: Yes. In the sense that he hasn't committed that sin, but he's been punished for that. He's put in the prison for the thing that he has not committed. And on the other hand, you know, he was tested and he passed the test, but still, you know, he's, you know, in prison, you know. So he kind of relied upon the prisoner, his inmate, for his relief and release, rather than relying on God, because he interpreted the dream that you will become the cook and you remember me near your Aziz. So he kind of showed his sort of restlessness, or in a way, you know, that he thought of Aziz to free him rather than that Aziz, rather than God. No, for us no, but for the Prophet, yes. Perhaps for us, I mean, you know, but somebody who is of that caliber, you know, they are treated that way. Like, for example, he did not stand up when his father came. God said, I'm taking prophecy in from your lineage. No children of yours will become prophet, because you did not stand up for when Hazrat Yaqub, when your father came. You are still sitting on your throne. Well, it's nothing. It's not haram. I mean, you know, the Anbiya are masoom. You know, obviously they cannot commit a sin. But in terms of Prophet made the Salatul Layl wajib upon him. It is not wajib, but he made it wajib upon him. Right? Because of the caliber, status.

that the person have expectation, you know, that God expects, so to speak, or oneself should expect from oneself to be in that state. Should be, one should be in that sort of state of presence of God. If one have that huzur, that presence of God. I mean, you would see among the scholars, for example, Agha Jawadi Amali, I always use this example, he will not recline. He will not sit like this. There's nothing wrong in it. You would always see him, even in his car, he would just sit like that. In his mimbar, he'll sit like when he's giving a lesson, he's never reclined. You know, in a public place, private, he's always just like this. You know, because perhaps of the huzur, of the presence of God, of the things that are around, which doesn't really allow him to just be relaxed, you know, be forgetful sort of that presence. You know, if you have a scholar here, you know, how you would be like, you know, very respectful, you know, that, you know, so we are, وَهُوَ مَاكُمْ أَيْنَمَا كُنْتُمْ, wherever you are, there's God with you. So how I should be all the time? I should be always like on the edge, so to speak. You know, this should reflect in my reflexes, in my body, in my, you know, I should always be thinking of that, right? But okay, it's all right, you know, one can be relaxed, perhaps, you know, there's nothing wrong, haram in it. So depending on the daraja of the person, yeah, inshallah. Wa sallallahu ala sayyidina Muhammad wa ala alihi wa sahbihi.

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بسم الله الرحمن الرحيم. وأشرقت الأرض